0: 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For the next half hour, your hearts will be filled with hope as you hear real-life stories of people who have been changed by the power of God. Enjoy the show.
1: Welcome to Refuge Freedom Stories. I'm your host, Johnny T., and today my guest is Wesley Farnsworth. Wesley served 15 years in the U.S. Air Force as a professional photographer and public affairs specialist, documenting everything from presidential inaugurations to war zones and major sporting events. After leaving the military, he built a career in branding, design, and communication, earning two master's degrees and helping organizations clarify their message and connect with people in meaningful ways. However, Wesley also lived a double life, battling addiction, anger, and a broken sense of identity. Wesley, welcome to the show.
2: Thanks, Johnny, for having me. It's good to be with you today.
1: It's awesome to have you here. First and foremost, sir, let me thank you for your service. I'm highly respectful of veterans and those who currently serve, and you deserve all the praise for all that you've done in service for your country. So God bless you for that.
2: I appreciate that.
1: You know, you had quite a distinguished career in the military, but let's back up a little bit and let's talk about your journey of faith. Was faith something that you grew up with, or was that something that developed over time? Let's talk a little bit about that.
2: Yeah, my faith has been something that has been with me as long as I can remember. I grew up as a pastor's kid or a evangelist's kid, if you want to be specific. Yeah. My dad was a full-time evangelist, which is essentially a traveling pastor, if you are not familiar with the term. So I grew up in the church. My mom was involved in ministry in many different ways. So being in church and being involved in ministry and having a relationship with God has been something that has been a part of my life since day one.
1: Oh, that's a blessing. And not everybody can say that. I can't say that. But what a thing to be blessed to grow up in a Christian environment like that. So you would have seen, as you mentioned, God moving in fantastic ways through salvations and potentially other things like healings and deliverances and so on, being an evangelist as well. Was that not a desire in your heart to follow into that path? Not as a career, but as a calling. Was that something that you struggled with when you were growing up because you decided to take a different route and ended up in the military? How did you kind of work through that process?
2: Yeah, no, that was the furthest thing from my mind. I didn't have any desire to follow in my dad's footstep and be an evangelist, which is kind of funny because my dad's dad was a pastor and my dad was a pastor and then became an evangelist. And so you could say it runs in the family, but it was not something that I had ever wanted to do. I didn't know what I wanted to do. I just knew that that wasn't necessarily it. Kind of through a roundabout way, I found myself in the military recruiter's office one day, and the rest is kind of history. The one correction I would say is I actually only served 7 years in the Air Force, but then I worked for the Air Force for another 8 years after that as a civilian doing the same job. So it was a total of 15 years combined.
1: So what's the most memorable thing of that career in the military that really kind of spoke to your heart as you were photographing it or doing other graphic type things with it?
2: Yeah, I was blessed to do so many cool things while I was in the Air Force and tell so many amazing stories, you know, everything from telling the stories of World War II veterans. And there was one gentleman I talked to that jumped in behind enemy lines on D-Day, and I was able to talk and interview him and photograph him. And what an amazing story it was just hearing him share his stories, you know, and then photographing everything from a presidential inauguration to my time in Afghanistan to sporting events at every level. I mean, just so many opportunities that I was very blessed to be presented with to document while I was in uniform.
1: I'm a firm believer that God gives us gifts and talents and abilities when he creates us for specific reasons. So we helped you develop those in the military, and then you moved into a secular career using those same talents and abilities and built on those to help other churches as well and faith communities and so on and so on. Do you see a big difference in the way that those talents and abilities are looked at in the secular world versus the Christian environment?
2: I don't know that it's necessarily looked at differently. I think the skill sets are looked at the same way in terms of what they bring. I think they're just utilized differently. And even then, they're utilized based on the company's objectives. I mean, just like they would be in the military. So it's very interesting, you know, seeing how things are utilized in the civilian sector versus the military, and then how that even varies company to company.
1: Yeah, absolutely. Everybody has their own priorities and key performance indicators and so on that they want to meet, right? Yeah, so they're going to push towards those however they can. Now, you were raised in a Christian home and your faith was part of your life. But as we said in the intro, something came up and you started to battle some things.
2: Yeah.
1: That's not unusual in this world. You and I are both podcasters and we interview a lot of people that have different issues in their life, whatever those might be. And typically they would kind of creep in. It's not that like all of a sudden you go from light to darkness, you know, overnight type of thing. The devil's smart. He knows, so you're not going to go and do this gigantically bad thing. But to get you there, he'll start you with something real small.
2: Yep.
1: So how did things begin to unravel in that area for you? If everything was going really well, from what I understand, in your career after the military and so on, and you're making a lot of success in those areas. So what tripped you up with that?
2: Yeah, you know, that actually, the unraveling actually started way back in my teen years, before the military, before everything, because I was a people pleaser. I wanted to be accepted. I wanted to fit in. I wanted to do everything I could to make sure that I was being the type of person that I thought the other person wanted me to be, so that I would not only be accepted, but that I would reflect positively in my own eyes on my parents and on my church and on God, you know, and all those types of things. And so I just had this desire to fit in. And I think most people probably have that desire to some extent, but that ended up being the start of the unraveling. I was out with some friends one day, and one of them mentioned a term that I had never heard before. And that night I came home and did some research to try and figure out what that was. And that opened up the world of pornography to me. And the rest, as you say, is history. And it ended up becoming an addiction that I would struggle with for many, many years.
1: It's interesting when you say that, because if we think back to Genesis, what did the serpent do? He asked the question, he planted a thought. Did God really say, and so on and so on? And like you said, the rest is history. And that's something that we see a lot, is that he likes to challenge us and to draw us away through this questioning that he uses, as slippery as it is. And if we think about Jesus, what did Jesus do? Jesus asked a lot of questions himself. And we know that the devil's a counterfeiter. So it's interesting that you present it that way. Now, you also found your way back to God through faith and community and a willing to be honest, and God started rebuilding your life along those lines. How did he begin to reveal himself to you so you could really understand? Because I kind of think that you said you didn't want to be a pastor's kid, or you didn't want to be an evangelist or a pastor like your lineage here had been over the many generations. So there would potentially be some kind of barrier of maybe not understanding God's personal interaction on a level that would draw you towards that. And maybe there was some space there between the two of you. You can correct me if I'm wrong. So how did God bridge that gap again to you? How did he start to pull the scales off your eyes and show you that he really was who he said he was and you could trust in him?
2: Yeah, you know, I would say that I trusted in him all along. I never doubted him or his abilities or anything along those lines during the season of everything. It was more so my own stubbornness, my own desire to have the control over everything and do things on my own terms, by my own plan, that was keeping me where I was. And I didn't know that that's what it was. I mean, I just was living life. But now, of course, hindsight is 20/20. So it really just kind of took me realizing that, you know what, I've tried to quit this thing for so long and I've had no success, that something has to change. And it was around that time that my church brought in this ministry to the church called Celebrate Recovery. And at first I was like, well, that's not for me, right? You know, it's recovery is for drugs and alcohol. But then I found out that, hey, this ministry is for anything and everything. You know, if you're alive and breathing, you're qualified and can benefit from it. And so I went and checked it out. And it was through checking it out that I found that, hey, you know what, there is a path forward, and you just have to be willing to work the steps and work the program. And most importantly, you have to be willing to give it to God and allow him to do the work. And so with the help of the program and with God's help, most importantly, I've been able to do that. And now I'm celebrating victory from it.
1: God is always faithful to us when we move towards him. He'll move towards us, right?
2: He absolutely is.
1: Yeah. And it's interesting too, that addiction is addiction. It's addiction. It doesn't matter what the addiction to is, the process of addiction is the same. And the victory also is the same, starting with surrendering that to God and letting him actually begin to change the individual from the inside out.
2: Yep. It absolutely is. And that's what I love

0: about it is when you get involved in a ministry like this and you begin to hear other people share their stories, you begin to hear parts of yourself in their story, and they're talking about something that you've never been through. You know, like I can have somebody up there talking about their journey through alcoholism. I've never battled alcoholism, but I can relate to parts of their story because while the symptom is different, the root causes are often pretty close to being the same in some way, shape, or form. And you can see yourself in a lot of their journeys too. So it's always rewarding and so fun to see and hear people's stories of the things that they've been through and how they've gotten to where they are in victory, because you can either identify yourself in part of their story, or you can learn something from their story to better yourself.
1: Yeah, absolutely. And it builds us precept upon precept upon precept. So each one of those little precepts in somebody else's life can be a building block for your own recovery, right?
0: Absolutely.
1: And you talk about stories because I know that you said it in two pieces, but when you put them together, I think it really hits home. You said that stories matter.
0: Yeah.
1: And if you add the other that you said about that was honest stories create real change. So stories matter. And if they're honest, they'll create real change. You talked a bit about podcasting and some of the people that you've interviewed, some of the guests you've interviewed and so on. How have you seen results through those stories that are presented? I know you've written a couple of books and we'll get to that in a minute.
0: Yeah.
1: But as you've interviewed these guests who shared their stories, you said it's impacted your own heart in certain ways. What kind of feedback are you getting from your podcast about the stories that you're presenting and how people have gone through different journeys?
0: Yeah, you know, that's the fun thing I love about podcasting and having the guests on. Every time I hit record, somebody is sharing their story about the ways that God has worked in their life and the things that they have gone through. And every single one presents a unique angle or a unique part of their story. But yet at the same time, it's also similar in some ways. And it's fun to hear because I get to not only hear the struggles that they've been through, but I get to celebrate with them in the way that God has helped them through things. And then hearing feedback from people that are listening to the podcast that are like, man, that was such a good story. I got so much from that. You know, it's so awesome to hear because everyone's like, man, you have to be raking in the money doing podcast. And I'm telling you, you don't make money doing podcasts. If anything, you spend money. But it is so rewarding to hear people's feedback on episodes and to hear feedback from the guests after we're done. But man, I had one guest, I remember they were sharing something and they literally stopped in the middle of sharing their, and they said, I had never thought about what I shared the way that I just shared it. I just never thought about it that way. Now it's got me thinking about other things. And so we can share a story a million times. And then one time we're going to say something slightly different and it's going to unlock something and it's going to start another journey of self-reflection. And so it's just fun to be on a journey like that.
1: Yeah, I love how the Holy Spirit just kind of every now and then it'll just grab you by the scruff of the neck and say, hey, guess what? And it's amazing. I agree with you 100%. And there is just such a blessing and an honor to sit in this side of the chair and don't get to interview people like yourself and others that are willing to share their honest stories. I 100% agree with you on that. And I think it's important that we don't focus on the metrics, but really for us as Christian podcast hosts, the true measure, and this is how I see it for myself, is that when I get to heaven, one person comes up to me and says, you know what? I heard your podcast with so-and-so and I gave my heart to Jesus. To me, that's the bottom line. That's the only thing that really matters.
0: Yeah, I 100% agree. You know, I like any podcaster, I do track my metrics and I try and do things that are going to increase my reach, obviously, because the more people that hear it, the more positive influence I feel like I can have. But that's not the bottom line. The bottom line is pointing people back towards Christ. And like you just said, if even one person can get something away from the podcast, then everything that I've done is worth it.
1: Yeah, and he wants us to use all of the tools that he's given us to expand his kingdom. We'll be accountable when we get there for the talents that we have. Did we bury them? Did we get 30-fold? Did we get 100-fold? So on and so on.
0: Yep.
1: And part of the gifting that God's given you is to be able to write. So you've written a couple of books. Your first one is The Blueprint of Becoming, Practical Guide to Faith, Failure, and Finding Your Way Forward. And you have another one in the works, from what I understand, called When Faith Meets Fire. So let's talk a little bit about those. What birthed that passion to get that first book done?
0: Yeah, you know, the first book was a long time coming. That started back 2019.

0: 2019, 2020, I would say is about when I probably started writing it. And really it started with just my personal testimony, that I wrote as a part of Celebrate Recovery. And then as time went on, God just kind of started opening up things, you know, that spurred it forward. And then ultimately through many starts and stops and a long road, it was finally published in October of 2025. And it's just been so cool because in the book, I not only share my personal testimony, but I share stories of people that were used by God in the Bible that if you and I ran into them on the street today, we would likely say, hey, you're not qualified, right? And God said, well, you're right. They aren't qualified, but they're qualified in my eyes. And they said, yes. And so I'm going to use them. And they're big names, like people that you would be like, what? He did that? And he got what? You know? And so we look at some of those things. And then we look at throughout the book, we do inward reflection on our own lives and figure out things in our lives that are there that are keeping us from walking the blueprint that God has for our lives and keeping us from becoming the person that he wants us to be. So I walk through different things that you can do to do that kind of a reflection. And then ultimately, I also provide a chapter on things that you can do to begin to correct and alter your course so that you are navigating life and walking in the blueprint that he has for you.
1: Yeah, it sounds like a great read. And your second book that you're working on, When Faith Meets Fire, let's talk a little bit about that. What inspired that?
0: This one was kind of very unplanned. I have a few others that I'm working on, but this one was kind of last year as I was going through a 9-month unemployment spurt. And it was during that spurt while I was putting out my first book that I kept getting the same question over and over and over again and statements over and over and over again about my personal faith and asking, you know, how do I have the kind of faith that I have while I'm in the middle of the fire, while I'm, you know, in the middle of this season of 9 months of unemployment? How am I not losing my mind in worry and fear and all these other things? And so When Faith Meets Fire is kind of a self-reflection a little bit, share a little bit more of my stories, some stories that I don't share in the first book, some I do repeat a little bit of, but it kind of is an insight as to how my faith got to where it is today. And it's an encouragement to you that, hey, you know what, even if your faith may not be exactly where mine is, because mine's not perfect, right? I'm still a broken person in a broken world. I still have lots of things to figure out, but it's just kind of meant to be an encouragement and to let you know that, hey, just because you're in the middle of a fire, just because things aren't going the way that you want them to be, that doesn't mean that God has left you and he's there for you and he will be with you. And so it's an encouragement and is meant to help you look for ways to be able to see God in your life. And again, make sure that you're walking in the blueprint that he has for you.
1: Yeah, definitely words of encouragement are so needed in the times we're in, and the worry and the fear and the anxiety and all that kind of stuff that you mentioned. A lot of people are experiencing that, especially those who don't know the Lord and kind of see where it's going. It can be a challenge for them. So that's great. And when do you expect that to come out?
0: When Faith Meets Fire, as of right now, it looks like we're releasing in September of this year.
1: Awesome. Very good. Okay, so where can people find out more about your books, your ministry, your podcast?
0: Yeah, you know, it's funny because you said ministry. And at the beginning of the show, I said that an evangelist in ministry was not something that I wanted. And God has told me that I was wrong. Yeah. And so I have a lot of different things that I'm doing now, including speaking like my dad did as an evangelist, which has been a lot of fun. So you can find out about me and everything that I'm doing. The best place is going to be wesleyfarnsworth.com/start. And there I've got links to everything that I'm doing. And then if you drop your name and email address in the form there, I have some freebies that I put together specifically for podcast listeners that I'll email you over as a thank you for signing up. And then by signing up, you'll get updates on anything that I have coming up.
1: Awesome. Okay. One final question for you.
0: Yeah.
1: What's the one thing you would tell people about God?
0: You know, the one thing that I tell people, and I do this, and if you hear nothing else from this episode, I want you to hear this. Okay. It does not matter who you are, what you've done, what's been done to you, or what other people have said about you. You are not defined by those things. You are defined only by who you say you are, and more importantly, who God says you are, and that is that you are his child and that he loves you. And if nothing else matters, that matters. So trust in him. He's with you.
1: Amen. I agree 100%. And that's what he's come to do, is give us new life and life more abundantly. So be encouraged by those words from Wesley and take a look at what he has to offer if you're listening today, and check it out. God has a plan for your life too. So thank you so much for coming on the podcast, Wesley. It's been an absolute pleasure talking to you, and God bless you and all you do for him.
0: Thanks, Johnny, for having me on. It's been a pleasure, blessing to be with you.
1: Amen to that.

time and time again. What's the use of running to win if the future's all laid out and we just let

0: I hope that you have enjoyed the last half hour. Thank you again to Refuge Ministries Canada for hosting the show. So until next time, may God richly bless you with peace, love, and happiness.
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6: I once was lost in sin, but Jesus took me in. 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
7: Filled my soul.
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But Jesus is a friend who watches day and night.

0: Unearthed from beneath the sands of time are ancient writings containing ageless wisdom. Millions are finding that these words are life-changing even today. 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
1: The people in the Bible went through many of the same struggles that we face, and their experiences can give us wisdom for life, business, and relationships. Moses was once the only judge over hundreds of thousands of Israelites. He was facing burnout when some close advisors helped him learn to delegate. King David made his two biggest mistakes in judgment at a time when things were going very well in his country. That wisdom teaches us not to let down our guard during the good times. Then there's the prophet Elijah. Immediately after he experienced something dramatic from God, raining down fire from heaven, like a coward, he ran from his enemies. He went into a time of self-doubt, loneliness, and depression, teaching us once again that even major victories will also contain hidden perils. Read these stories and more in the Bible. Then you can act on the Bible's ancient wisdom.
0: Ancient wisdom from the Bible.
1: A message from 88.7 Spirit FM.

On today's Creation Moments Minute, meet monkeys that teach their children well. Scientists who study the scientific literature on African chimps learned that monkeys pass knowledge on to their children. For example, one population eats soldier ants by holding a stick near the entrance to the nest. Once the stick is filled with ants, they sweep the stick clean with their lips. Monkeys at another preserve collect ants the same way but sweep the stick clean with their fingers. Researchers have even seen mother monkeys leave nuts and stone hammers near rocks that could be used as anvils to teach their children how to open nuts. One mother even did a slow-motion demonstration for her child. No, it's not the ability to pass on information that makes us unique. It's God's special love for us in sending His Son to save us. For CreationMomentsMinute.com, I'm Darren Marlar.

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I want to wish you a happy Resurrection weekend. 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We'll also hear stories from people who have experienced the real power of God in their own lives. I'm your host each week on Empower. My name is Rick McConnell. 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You know, as we go into our first song, think about this. Jesus taught that all things we seek in life really can waste our time. He taught that the one thing we really need to seek is the kingdom of God. And all those other things will happen as well. Based on that concept comes this new song from Hillsong Worship. It's called One Thing on Empower.

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Now back to the music. Audrey Assad has a fascinating story. Her parents were refugees from Syria decades ago. She grew up in a Christian home and later started in Christian music with the help of people like Chris Tomlin. She has a great sound and a great heart. Here is Audrey Assad with one of the greatest songs of the Christian faith.

0: Spaghetti Weave on Empower Praise and Worship. Well, it's Easter weekend, a time to remember the resurrection. After Jesus died on the cross, his followers, for the most part, just gave up. He tried to tell them that after being crucified, he was going to rise on the third day. But it turned out few, if any, of his followers really believed it. So after he died, they thought it was all over. Even some of his disciples immediately went back to their previous occupations and just tried to lie low, hoping they would not get arrested. They thought that his death was the end of a dream of the Messiah. It was as hard for them to believe that he was going to come back alive as it is for us to believe that he's going to come back again at any time. Here is a song about what his disciples must have gone through and how that experience is similar to what we are going through waiting for him to come back. Here is Buried in the Grave by All Sons and Daughters.
1: There was a day we held our breath and felt the sting.

back in July. My wife said she thinks she wants to move out. And about 6 weeks later, she left, got her own place. Was officially divorced this year. It's been very hard. When all this was going on, I read the Book of Job 3 times. I read it once through, went back and read it another time, and then when I finished Psalms and Proverbs, I went back to Job again and speed read it. The most thing that I'm hearing from God is to listen and to wait. What I feel is my job to do right now is just serve as much as I can the way Jesus taught us to. I can't say I've fully given it to God, but it's just one day at a time, every day. He supplies me with enough strength, enough encouragement from brothers and sisters, from the music, to get through another day and just to keep on going on, trusting him that each day he'll provide what I need to get through it and go on with another day. Just a constant reminder that God has a plan, that he cares, that he's involved with us, and we're not alone.

0: That song was from Integrity Music. Coming up on the second half hour of Empower, we'll have some comments from Christian Stanfield about the new Passion Worship song, Remember. That's on the way.
1: There is a powerful move of God happening in many countries around the world. 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
0: Welcome back to the one-hour program known as Empower, Praise, and Worship. Coming up in this half hour, we'll hear from Christian Stanfield talking about his new song from Passion about the resurrection. That song is called Remember, and it's on its way soon. Right now, another song about the resurrection of Jesus and the power it gives to our lives, Because He Lives, by Matt Marr.

0: It's so nice to know that no matter how dark and dirty your life and deeds have been, God can and will wash you completely clean. That was Natalie Grant on Empower Praise and Worship. The latest great worship song from Kristen Stanfill and Passion is called Remember. And here is Kristen Stanfill talking about the song.
1: So this song, Remember, is about those circumstances in life, heartbreak or losing a job or cancer or some kind of sickness that may cause us to forget the goodness and the faithfulness of God. But the greatest display of God's goodness and His faithfulness and His power is the resurrection. Those three words, He has risen, changed everything. If we can remember that the grave is empty, then we can all have hope that Jesus is alive. And because Jesus is alive, we're alive. And no matter what's coming against us, it's going to be okay because Jesus is greater than whatever our struggle or circumstance is.

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1: There is a powerful move of God happening in many countries around the world. Hundreds of thousands are coming to Jesus every day in places like China, Cuba, Ethiopia, India, Vietnam, and many other countries. It can cost tens of thousands of dollars to send a missionary to a foreign country for a year. But when the work is then taken over by the native Christians and church planters, it can cost a fraction of that. Empower Ministries International funds indigenous church planters and pastors because they already know the language, the customs, and the lifestyle of the people they are trying to reach. Also, Empower Ministries International provides hundreds of thousands of Bibles and ministry training materials. Empower works in places like China, where the church is growing so fast that

That's Crowder on Empower Praise. Rick McConnell here with you on this Resurrection Weekend. Coming up, Chris Tomlin with a song about the resurrection of Jesus and your future resurrection. Right now, here is Third Day. You are.

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1: Easter weekend is usually a joyful time spent with family and friends, but if you're like me, I've had my share of very depressing Easters. I've actually been in situations where I had to spend Easters completely by myself, no friends or family around, or I was in some kind of emotional pain. But I found that in the midst of that, I was reminded that pain in this world is temporary. And whether it's a joyful Easter for you or a painful one, a day of joy that lasts forever will come when Jesus calls our name. You see, because Jesus came back alive, we will come alive and live forever. Colossians 3:4 in the Bible says, "When Christ, who is our life, is revealed, then you also will be revealed with him in glory."

That is Chris Tomlin on Empower. We'll be back with more of your favorite praise and worship songs next week. Before I head out, here's a quote I want to leave you with from Pastor Rick Warren. He said, Jesus did not die on the cross just so we could live comfortable, well-adjusted lives. His purpose is far deeper. He wants to make us like himself before he takes us to heaven. This is our greatest privilege, our immediate responsibility, and our ultimate destiny. Pastor Rick Warren. 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I'm your host each week, Rick McConnell, wishing you a great Easter weekend.

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Maranatha, the Lord is coming soon. 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And if you unfortunately miss it for whatever reason, you can hear the program anytime after that for 4 weeks on my website, timingrevelation.com. And we will pick up from here right after this opening music. Prayer and worship.

And that was Shall We Gather at the River, instrumental from a CD called Country Hymns. The song's lyrics refer to the Christian concept of anticipation, of restoration and reward, and reference the motifs found at Revelation 22, verse 1 to 2, a crystal clear river with water of life issuing from the throne of heaven, all presented by an angel of God. It was written by American poet and gospel music composer Robert Lowry, 1826 to 1899. It was written in 1864 and is now in the public domain. He wrote this about the song. One afternoon in July 1864, when I was pastor at Hanson Place Baptist Church in Brooklyn, the weather was oppressively hot, and I was lying on a lounge in a state of physical exhaustion. My imagination began to take itself wings. Visions of the future passed before me with startling vividness. The imagery of the apocalypse took the form of a tableau. Brightest of all were the throne, the heavenly river, and the gathering of the saints. I began to wonder why the hymn writers had said so much about the river of death and so little about the pure water of life, clear as crystal, proceeding out of the throne of God and the Lamb. As I mused, the words began to construct themselves. They came first as a question of Christian inquiry, shall we gather? Then they took in chorus, yes, we'll gather. On this question and answer, the hymn developed itself. The music came with the hymn. And I will read the words of that song. Shall we gather at the river? Where bright angel feet have trod, with its crystal tide forever, flowing by the throne of God. And the chorus goes, yes, we'll gather at the beautiful river, gather with the saints at the river that flows by the throne of God. On the margin of the river, washing up its silver spray, we will talk and worship ever all the happy golden day. Ere we reach the shining river, lay we every burden down. Grace our spirits will deliver and provide a robe and crown. At the smiling of the river, mirror of the Savior's face, saints whom death will never sever, lift their songs of saving grace. Soon we'll reach the silver river. Soon our pilgrimage will cease. Soon our happy hearts will quiver with the melody of peace. Shall we gather at the river, the beautiful river, gather with the saints at the river that flows by the throne of God.

Let us now go to the Lord in prayer. Dear Lord in heaven, Father, Son, and Holy Spirit, we come to you again today to give you praise and glory for who you are. We thank you for all your provision, for your word, for your redemptive work in the work of Jesus Christ, who came from heaven in the flesh to deliver this grace and mercy for all mankind. We thank you that you hear us. We thank you that you answer us. And we thank you that we can come to you in all of our needs and concerns and questions. Your word says, if any sick among you, let him call for the elders of the church and let them pray over him, anointing him with oil in the name of the Lord. And the prayer of faith shall save the sick, and the Lord shall raise him up. And if he has committed sins, they shall be forgiven him also. And Lord, as we are connecting here through the airwaves, we pray the prayer of faith that will heal the sick as they receive the word by the Holy Spirit of God and our Lord Jesus Christ. We lift up those in hospitals sick with various diseases and illnesses, whether they be physical, spiritual, or emotional, even broken hearts. We say, be healed and be made whole in the name of Jesus. Receive the word of God right now in Jesus' name, the Lord and Savior. We pray for the world today. We pray for every nation. We pray for the peace of Jerusalem as we are commanded in the book of Psalm 122 and 6. Pray for the peace of Jerusalem. They shall prosper that love thee. And we think of Psalm 29 and 11 that says, the Lord will give strength to his people. The Lord will bless his people with peace. Let this be for all the people who believe in you and who turn to you for that peace that is from God, which passes all understanding. Peace not like the world gives, but that peace that comes from God himself. We pray for Israel, the Middle East, Europe, Asia, Africa, North Korea and China and Russia, Iran, Syria, and ask that you would intervene with the leaders and the people everywhere. And we thank you for the things that you have already done and those things that you are even now doing as we pray for the good and the peace of the whole world. We lift up those that you have called to carry out your will. For your word says that God is the judge and he puts down one and he sets up another. Psalm 75 and 7. We pray that you will give wisdom and salvation to our Prime Minister and the President of the United States, and that you would provide the right people to bring truths to them. And we pray for all the government people and workers for the sake of the people. For your word again says that blessed is the nation whose God is the Lord. We pray for all of the Americas also, South, Central, and North, and all the nations around the world, East, West, North, and South. And we pray for all the soldiers who are fighting around the world in various countries for the peace and freedom of the people everywhere, that you would protect and supply their needs and minister to them as they spend difficult times away from their families. We pray for peace within their camps as they work together, holding one another up and supporting each other. We pray also for the church around the world, the body of believers, the peacekeepers in their prayers and faith and support. We pray for wisdom for them also, the wisdom of God through his word. We pray for those who are caught in situations of conflicts and ask that you would show yourself in a special and mighty way every day. We pray for ministers and pastors everywhere also for strength and wisdom to carry out the work of the gospel around the world. And we pray all of this to the Father in the name of Jesus Christ and by his Holy Spirit. Amen. Let us pray the Lord's Prayer together. Our Father which art in heaven, hallowed be thy name. Thy kingdom come, thy will be done in earth as it is in heaven. Give us this day our daily bread, and forgive us our trespasses as we forgive those who trespass against us. And lead us not in temptation, but deliver us from evil.
For thine is the kingdom, and the power, and the glory, forever. Amen. Let us now sing the Praise God doxology together. And if you don't know the words, here they are. Praise God, from whom all blessings flow. Praise Him, all creatures here below. Praise Him above, ye heavenly host. Praise Father, Son, and Holy Ghost. Amen.

And this beautiful Praise God doxology was performed by the Trinity United Methodist Evangelical Church from a YouTube video presentation.

0: Oh, we exalt you for your greatness, the greatness of your heart, Lord, the compassion of your heart and the love of your heart. And Lord, you have shown your heart to us, Lord. Oh, Lord, may we, by our words and our actions and our deeds, show your heart to the people that we meet, to the people of this land, to the people of the world, Lord, to every nation. The heart of the Father that loves us and whose love is greater than any earthly love or any other love that we could ever know. We bless you for your heart, O God.
1: And this was How Great Are You, Lord? From Hosanna Music, Revival in Belfast with Robin Mark. All right, so we pick up from where we left off last week. At the very time, John the Baptist announced Jesus as the Lamb of God, as he saw Jesus as the Passover Lamb of the book of Exodus. And he said in verse 30 of chapter 1 of the book of John, "This is he of whom I said, after me comes a man, which is preferred before me, for he was before me." And verse 31, "And I knew him not, but he," continues in verse 32, "but I saw the Spirit descending from heaven like a dove, and it abode upon him." And in verse 33, "He that sent me to baptize with water, the same said unto me, upon whom you shall see the Spirit descending and remaining on him, the same is he which baptizes with the Holy Ghost." And of course, this was God who spoke to John the Baptist, telling him that. And it is reminiscent of the Spirit of God descending later on upon the 120 in the upper room in the book of Acts. And John the Baptist concludes in verse 34, "And I saw and bear record that this is the Son of God." And this brings us to picking up today where the disciples of John began to follow Jesus. Let's read from verse 35 to verse 51 of chapter 1 in the book of John. And I have to apologize. It looks like I lost my voice again, so I'll do my best to make it as normal as possible. So the first disciples, verse 35, "And the next day, after John stood, and two of his disciples, and looking upon Jesus as he walked, he said, Behold, the Lamb of God. And the two disciples heard him speak, and they followed Jesus." And verse 38, "Then Jesus turned and saw them following, and said unto them, What seek ye? Or what do you seek? And they said unto him, Rabbi," which is to say, being interpreted, "Master, where dwellest thou?" And of course, I'm reading those verses from the Old King James. "And he said unto them, Come and see. They came and saw where he dwelt, and abode with him that day, for it was about the 10th hour." And verses 40 to 42, "One of the two which heard John speak and followed him was Andrew, Simon Peter's brother. He first found his own brother Simon and said unto him, We have found Messiah, which is being interpreted the Christ. And he brought him to Jesus. And when Jesus beheld him," or saw him, "he said, You are Simon, the son of Jonah. You shall be called Cephas," which is by interpretation a stone. And verses 43 to 46, "And the day following, Jesus would go forth into Galilee and found Philip and said unto him, Follow me. Now Philip was of Bethsaida, the city of Andrew and Peter. Philip found Nathanael and said unto him, We have found him of whom Moses in the law and the prophets did write, Jesus of Nazareth, the son of Joseph. And Nathanael said unto him, Can there any good thing come out of Nazareth. Philip said unto him, Come and see. In verses 47 to 49, and Jesus saw Nathanael coming to him, and said of him, Behold, an Israelite indeed, in whom there is no guile. Nathanael said unto him, From where do you know me? And Jesus answered and said unto him, Before that Philip called you, when you were under the fig tree, I saw you. And Nathanael answered and said unto him, Rabbi, you are the Son of God. You are the King of Israel. And verse 50 and 51, Jesus answered and said unto him, Because I said to you, I saw you under the fig tree, do you believe? You shall see greater things than these. In other words, you haven't seen anything yet, Nathanael. And verse 51, And he said unto him, Verily, verily, I say unto you, Hereafter you shall see heaven open, and the angels of God descending and ascending upon the Son of Man. Wow! Again, the Word of God is so amazing. And here's a song that I know I played last week, but it's such a beautiful song, I thought I'd play it again today.

This was Where We'll Never Grow Old by Jim Reeves from a YouTube video. And if you just joined us, this is the Virtual Church for the Spiritual Unchurched, broadcasting out of Spirit FM 88.7 Christian Radio every Sunday, 7 a.m. and 7 p.m. Pacific Time. And I am your host, Pastor Diane Hoffman. All right, so next we are going to read about Jesus' first amazing miracle, the miracle at Cana, 3 days after. And I will be reading this from the New King James Bible. Chapter 2, verses 1 to 12. On the third day there was a wedding in Cana of Galilee, and the mother of Jesus was there. Now both Jesus and his disciples were invited to the wedding. And when they ran out of wine, the mother of Jesus said to him, "They have no wine." And Jesus said to her, "Woman, what does your concern have to do with me? My hour has not yet come." And his mother said to the servants, "Whatever he says to you, do it." Now, a lot of people wonder what was the meaning of this conversation and the remark from Jesus. From my research in various study Bibles, it seems that what Jesus was saying here is that Mary should no longer look at him as her son. From here on, his timing is on God the Father's timing and leading. And the next line seems to be the last of Mary's heart expression when she said, "Whatever he says to you, do it." And verse 6, "Now there were set there 6 water pots of stone, according to the manner of purification of the Jews, containing 20 or 30 gallons apiece." And verse 7, "Jesus said to them, 'Fill the water pots with water.' And they filled them up to the brim. And he said to them, 'Draw some out now, and take it to the master of the feast.' And they took it. And when the master of the feast had tasted the water that was made wine, and did not know where it came from, but the servants who had drawn the water knew, then the master of the feast called the bridegroom. And he said to him, 'Every man at the beginning sets out the good wine, and when the guests have well drunk, then the inferior wine. You have kept the good wine until now.'" In verse 11 and 12, this beginning of signs Jesus did in Cana of Galilee and manifested his glory, and his disciples believed in him. After this, he went down to Capernaum, he, his mother, his brothers, and his disciples, and they did not stay there many days. And then next, we read about the time when Jesus cleansed the temple, verses 13 to 16. "Now the Passover of the Jews was at hand, and Jesus went up to Jerusalem, and he found in the temple those who sold oxen and sheep and doves, and the money changers doing business. When he had made a whip of cords, he drove them all out of the temple with the sheep and the oxen, and poured out the changers' money, and overturned the tables. And he said to those who sold doves, 'Take these things away. Do not make my father's house a house of merchandise.'" In verses 17 to 19, "Then his disciples remembered that it was written, 'Zeal for your house has eaten me up.'" Verse 18, "So the Jews answered and said to him, 'What sign do you show us, since you do these things?' And Jesus answered and said to them, 'Destroy this temple, and in 3 days I will raise it up.'" Verse 20 to 22, "Then the Jews said, 'It has taken 46 years to build this temple, and will you raise it up in 3 days?' But of course,
He was speaking of the temple of his body. Therefore, when he had risen from the dead, his disciples remembered that he had said this to them, and they believed the scripture and the word which Jesus had said. Now the next three verses, the New King James titles it, The Discerner of Hearts. And it goes on, verses 23 to 25. Now when he was in Jerusalem at the Passover during the feast, many believed in his name when they saw the signs which he did. But Jesus did not commit himself to them because he knew all men and had no need that anyone should testify of man, for he knew what was in man. So in other words, here we are told that in Jerusalem the Jews believed in him because of the miracles that he did, but did not receive or understand the personal salvation message of man for which Jesus had really come to this earthly place.

0: And this was Tell Them by Andre Crouch and the Disciples from a YouTube video. And previous to that was People Need the Lord by Steve Green, also on YouTube. Then we get into chapter here, which we covered in the last two programs about the introduction of John the Baptist and the conversation of Jesus with the Jewish Pharisee, Rabbi Nicodemus. And we read there the famous John 3:16 scripture that says, "For God so loved the world that he gave his only begotten Son, that whosoever believes in him shall not perish but have everlasting life." So now today we will go to chapter 4, which is about the Samaritan woman Jesus encountered at the well. So verses 1 to 20 of chapter 4. And this took place after John the Baptist testified of Jesus with these words, "He that believes on the Son has everlasting life, and he that believes not the Son shall not see life, but the wrath of God abides on him." Verses 36 of chapter 3. So verse 1 to 5 now of chapter 4. "Therefore, when the Lord knew that the Pharisees had heard that Jesus made and baptized more disciples than John, though Jesus himself did not baptize, but his disciples did, he left Judea and departed again to Galilee." And verse 4, "But he needed to go through Samaria." Verse 5, "So he came to a city of Samaria, which is called Sychar, near the plot of ground that Jacob gave to his son Joseph." And verse 6, "Now Jacob's well was there. And Jesus, therefore, being wearied from his journey, sat by the well. It was about the sixth hour." And verse 7 and 8, "A woman of Samaria came to draw water, and Jesus said to her, 'Give me a drink,' for his disciples had gone away into the city to buy food." And verse 9 and 10, "Then the woman of Samaria said to him, 'How is it that you, being a Jew, ask a drink from me, a Samaritan woman? For Jews have no dealings with Samaritans.'" Wow, isn't that interesting? A little history learning here. And verse 10, "Jesus answered and said to her, 'If you knew the gift of God and who it is who says to you, "Give me a drink," you would have asked him, and he would have given you living water.' And the woman said to him, 'Sir, you have nothing to draw with, and the well is deep. Where then do you get that living water? Are you greater than our father Jacob, who gave us the well and drank from it himself, as well as his sons and his livestock?' And Jesus answered and said to her, 'Whoever drinks of this water will thirst again. But whoever drinks of the water that I shall give him will never thirst. But the water that I shall give him will become in him a fountain of water springing up into everlasting life.'" Wow, these are pretty deep words that he's giving her.
1: Bless you today, Jesus.

Oh, yes, I've got a river of life with the choir and congregation of Times Square Church. Worship the King. And continuing on the conversation, verse 15 to 17, the woman said to him, Sir, give me this water.

that I may not thirst, nor come here to draw. And Jesus said to her, Go, call your husband, and come here. And the woman answered and said, I have no husband. And Jesus said to her, You have well said, I have no husband, for you have had five

verses 19 to 25. Then the woman said to him, Sir, I perceive that you are a prophet. Our fathers worshipped on this mountain, and you Jews say that Jerusalem is the place where one ought to worship. And Jesus said to her, Woman, believe me, the hour is coming when you will neither on this mountain nor in Jerusalem worship the Father. You worship what you do not know. We know what we worship, for salvation is of the Jews. But the hour is coming, and now is, when the true worshippers will worship the Father in spirit and truth. For the Father is seeking such to worship him. God is spirit, and those who worship him must worship in spirit and truth. And the woman said to him, I know that Messiah is coming, who is called Christ. When he comes, he will tell us all things. And Jesus said to her, I who speak to you am he. Wow, can you imagine this passage of scripture right here? Anyway, verse 27 to 29, and at this point, his disciples came, and they marveled that he talked with a woman. Yet no one said, What do you seek? Or, Why are you talking with her? No, they wouldn't dare. They knew who Jesus was and what he was up to. Verse 28, the woman then left her water pot, went her way into the city and said to the men, Come see a man who told me all things that I ever did. Could this be the Christ? And verse 30, then they went out of the city and came to him. And we will pick up from here next week and see what will come of the rest of this story.

0: All right, and this was 10,000 Years with Ernie Haas and the Gaither Singers and Band from a YouTube video. Yes, Jesus Christ, the Savior. He is right here, knocking on the door of your heart. If you want to turn your life over to Him right now, just come to Him. Just say, Lord, I come to You right now. And I ask that You would come into my heart and take over my life. I'm tired of trying on my own. I want to do it Your way. Thank You for Your word. Thank You for the message of the gospel. I repent of my sins and ask that You wash me and make me a brand new child of God from this day on. If you said that prayer and meant it in your heart sincerely, He is faithful to do what He promised, and that is to come into your heart and make you a child of God today. It is important that you confess your new faith or renewed faith and join a Bible-believing church in your community where you can fellowship with other Christians and worship God together, learn the Word of God, and grow in your new faith.
1: And I'm free from the fears of tomorrow. Oh boy, what a line this. I'm free from the guilt of my past.

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1: And this was an excerpt from Free at Last with the Gaither Singers and Band. 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The Lord bless thee and keep thee. The Lord make his face shine upon thee and be gracious unto thee. The Lord lift up his countenance upon thee and give thee peace. 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Until next week, Maranatha, the Lord is coming very soon. Goodbye and blessing. And here's going out again with I've Got a River of Life with the choir and congregation of Times Square Church.
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Coming to you from our studios in Calgary, Alberta, Canada, I'm your host, Ray Sargent, and welcome to Sunday Side Up, presenting your flavor of gospel music served Sunday Side Up. Paul Bolan opened the show celebrating I'm Brand New. The Martins tell us about a new day. The Martins served up next on this edition of Sunday Side Up.

Charlie Griffin announced it's a new day. Ahead of him, the Martins looked at a new day. We've been looking at today. Now it's time to think about tomorrow. This is Annette Bingaman. I'll trust you with tomorrow. Annette Bingaman served up next on this edition of Sunday Side Up.

Calvary's voice came with that comforting knowledge. He's already in your tomorrow. I'm your host, Ray Sargent, inviting you to come on over for a visit to my website. 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But we all, with open face beholding, as in a glass, the glory of the Lord, are changed into the same image from glory to glory, even as by the Spirit of the Lord. As one matures in their fellowship with the Lord, people can see a change. This is Sandy Dickey. I see a change. Sandy Dickey serves up next on this edition of Sunday Side Up.

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1: Did you know that giving your life to Christ is just the beginning when it comes to living this incredible life God has planned for you? We all have core beliefs in our hearts that need to change, and we won't fix them in a day. We need to plant seeds of truth by listening to great teaching and reading God's word. When we do, we hear that we're special, that we're of infinite worth to God, and that He has an awesome plan for our lives. A little bit of hope rises, but that seed is still in the soil. It has some growing to do. And as we keep coming to church and doing devotions, spending time in worship and building our relationship with God, that seed is watered. It's not an overnight fix. It's a gradual growth of something new. Just as a seed that's been planted takes time to grow into a plant with harvestable fruit. Do you want a harvest of great self-worth and great relationships with God and with others? Then plant more of God's beliefs in your heart. This week, write down at least one verse about God's love and keep it close to you so you can meditate on it several times a day. Start with just one verse a week. As you keep planting God's word in your heart, your beliefs will change and your harvest will come.

Robert Penny. If you can see a change in me. Now, before him, we heard from Leon Fontaine with his devotional called Spirit Contemporary. This week, his daughter read his column. They told us, building on our relationship with God takes time. Leon Fontaine is the lead pastor at Springs Church in Winnipeg, Manitoba. You can find a link to Pastor Leon's site on the links page of my website. Head on over there and hear more devotionals by Leon. The set opened with Sandy Dickey, I See a Change. Galatians 5:25. If we live in the Spirit, let us also walk in the Spirit. Let's enjoy the Pelches. Just a Closer Walk with Thee. The Pelches has this edition of Sunday Side Up. Continue.

Mike Freeman invited us to take a quiet walk. Here's a golden oldie from the Oak Ridge Boys. Walk with me. The Oak Ridge Boys, as this edition of Sunday Side Up continues.

In that walking three-pack, we heard from Elvis Presley, "You'll Never Walk Alone." The Downing family requested, "Walk the Sea with Me." And the Oak Ridge Boys opened the package, "Walk with Me." I'm your host, Ray Sargent, and I hope you're enjoying this week's edition. Concluding this first hour, here's Melanie Walker. "I'm Gonna Walk and Talk with My Lord." Melanie Walker, as this edition of Sunday Side Up continues.

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Welcome back for the second hour of this edition of Sunday Side Up. I'm your host, Ray Sargent. We began the hour with the tribute quartet, Fear Not. Psalm 27:1. The Lord is my light and my salvation. Whom shall I fear? The Lord is the strength of my life. Of whom shall I be afraid? This is Haven Grace. Whom shall I fear? Haven Grace served up next on this edition of Sunday Side Up.

Dana's voice addressed Fear up front with that song titled Hello Fear. Before them, Avon Grace, Whom Shall I Fear? Isaiah 41:10, Fear thou not, for I am with thee. Be not dismayed, for I am thy God. I will strengthen thee, yea, I will help thee, yea, I will uphold thee with the right hand of my righteousness. This is Final Harvest. Fear not tomorrow. Final Harvest serves up next on this edition of Sunday Side Up.

Ronnie Eldridge brought that exhortation, get right or get left. Would you please come by my website? When you do, you'll see a list of the artists and the titles of the songs I played on this edition. 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When you have a moment, please drop me a note. 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Romans 12:2, and be not conformed to this world, but be transformed by the renewing of your mind, that ye may prove what is that good and acceptable and perfect will of God. The Bishops, when you change your mind. The Bishops, served up next on this edition of Sunday Side Up.

0: This is Lighten Up with Ken Davis, brought to you by Compassion International. I'm Dr. Wes Stafford of Compassion, pretty sure that author, motivational speaker, and comedian Ken Davis can make you parents laugh, even if the price tag makes you cringe.
1: My daughter comes home. She is a beautiful dancer. She comes home, she's wearing a pair of socks that have no feet in them. You know what I'm talking about? A really pretty wool sock with the foot cut out of it. I said, what is that? She said, Daddy, that's a leg warmer. I said, sweetheart, that's a sock without a foot in it. Do you know the difference between a leg warmer and a sock without a foot in it? About 20 bucks. One day, some guy said, hey, let's cut the bottoms out of some socks and rip people off. We'll sell them the top half and sell the bottom in another store. I said to my daughter, honey, I got some old socks. I'll just cut the bottom. You know how they go.
2: She made a noise and rolled her eyes at me. I just rolled them right back. Is it wrong to be stylish? No, but it is wrong to be a slave to the culture. Phillips' translation of Romans 12:2 says, don't let the world around you squeeze you into its mold, but let God remold your minds from within. That frees us and enables us to lighten up and live according to God's will.
0: This has been Lighten Up with Ken Davis. 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Thanks for caring, and thanks for listening.

Tracy Barfield, Not of This World. Before him, we heard from Ken Davis with Lighten Up. He said, "Don't be conformed to the way the world wants us to think." For more Lighten Up, you can find a link to Ken's site on the links page of my website. The package opened with the Bishops, When You Change Your Mind. Terry McCormick comes with that old sing-along chorus, "This World Is Not My Home." Terry McCormick, served up next on this edition of Sunday Side Up.

Coming Home, that was Teddy Cross. Still thinking of home, this is Aubrey Bullock. I'm Coming Home. Aubrey Bullock served up now on this edition of Sunday Side Up.

Ohm was the theme in that three-pack. Wade Spencer declared, "The redeemed are coming home. The new Earth band celebrating. A little while, we're going home." And the package began with Aubrey Bullock, "I'm coming home." Our time is over for this week. Thank you for being with me for this edition of Sunday Side Up. I hope you connect with this station and thank them for airing the show. And if you have a moment, please, could you put us on your social media page? Concluding our time together, this is the Freemans with this request. Lead me home. I'm your host, Ray Sargent, thanking you for listening to Sunday Side Up.

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1: The Bible says God is love in 1 John 4:8. In Jeremiah, it says, "Yea, I have loved you with an everlasting love." It's an everlasting love, and it's a supernatural love. It's something that we don't understand. It's not eros love, sexual love. It's not phileo love, which is friendship love. It's something beyond. It's a supernatural, agape love that only God has, but He can give it to you if you come to His Son, Jesus Christ. And that's what Jesus Christ was doing on that cross. He was loving you and taking all of your sins and all your failures on Him at the cross.
0: If you'd like to experience that love in a relationship with Jesus Christ, call us at 888-NEED-HIM. We'll help you begin your relationship with Jesus when you call 888-NEED-HIM.

0: I've got something interesting here from Psalm 37, verse 3. Psalm says, "Trust in the Lord and do good, so shalt thou dwell in the land, and verily thou shalt be fed." King James, right? Well, listen to this. The word verily in this verse is the Hebrew word emunah, and it means faith or faithfully. So God is faithful, and we trust in the Lord. He says, if we trust in him, he will faithfully feed us. And how will we be fed? Well, here's another one that's interesting. Roe is the word fed. It also means a shepherd. Jesus, the Messiah, came to be our chief shepherd, and the shepherd feeds his sheep. He guides them in the way he knows that they should go. They know his voice. They trust in him, right? They follow the shepherd's direction. And so what it's saying is, if you trust in the Lord, that God, that Jesus, like a shepherd, shall faithfully feed you. But it begins with us. We have a deeper desire to be more intimate with him, and he faithfully feeds us and shepherds us and anybody else that puts their trust in him. That's a good promise, don't you think? You put it into action today. And now for another empowering moment with Ron Pierce.
1: 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God answered his prayer. Laotian workers endured a 13-hour motorcycle trip in rugged conditions to travel only 150 kilometers to a remote mountainous area. They shared the gospel, which was well received, and they planted three churches. Laotian workers are eager to share Christ. Your monthly gift of $35 to Empower provides a national worker and his family with housing and food, clothing, and some transportation money, allowing them to share the good news and establish churches among the unreached tribal people of their nation.
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0: presents a Spirit of Marriage tip. Immediate help to get to a healthy place in your marriage.
1: A huge problem in the church is that people are taught to follow the Bible and apply it to all areas of their life. And a lot of people do this in every area of life except in their marriage, their most important relationship. For example, the Bible says, be kind to one another. We'll apply that to a perfect stranger and come home and speak with absolute contempt to a spouse. Another example, the book of Proverbs speaks a lot about hot-tempered people who are handling things with anger. But we don't mind applying that except in marriage, where many people fly off the handle at their spouse without even thinking about it. The Bible said we should be quick to overlook a fault. We'll apply that to our close friends. But in most failing marriages, a common trait is to keep records and even constantly exaggerate the faults of the other person, while of course ignoring our own faults. Read the Bible and apply it directly to your marriage. You'll find it's the best marriage book on the planet.
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1: From India. At 17, Raj, a young Indian man, was searching for the meaning of his life and often cried out, "If there is a true God, show yourself to me." When a church planter came to his house, explaining that Jesus Christ gives peace and eternal life, Raj listened carefully to the Christian's words and was impacted deeply. He knew he had found the answers he was searching for and gave his heart and life to Christ. Raj was baptized and took every opportunity to learn more about his Savior. He took ministry training and began an outreach in his village, but faced great resistance from his tribe, which worshipped a Hindu goddess. Eventually, a few listened to his testimony. Within 3 years, a strong, beautiful congregation was established in his village, and today Raj oversees 14 village congregations.
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1: Wow, wow, wow, wow. John Bones down there in Victoria. Praise God. I love those guys. And I was talking to you about just my heart being stirred up about what God wants to do in the church, in revival, in past revivals, you know. The church, well, we're entangled with organization, institution, government, enterprise now. That's the big one. Last 10, 20, 30 years, church is not just about being a denomination or a corporation tied to the government. I was saying to you earlier how every church, except maybe you just gather a bunch of people together at home or something, every church, because we have a constitution and an organization, we're incorporated. Actually, the highest authority is the government of Canada or the government of the province or the government of the state. It's like, what? What? That's why we have systems and structures that always mess everything up. Like, here's a congregational meeting where you've got to become a member and then you vote for a board of directors and the board of directors is running the church. That's corporation. That's not Bible. Bible was fivefold ministry, apostle, prophet, pastor, and teacher, you know. That's what Bible was. And so denominations and churches, everybody's trying to figure out, how do we do the will of the Lord and get around this structure that wrecks things so many times? People get in there and they organize a rebellion. I mean, I know somebody that's not in Campbell River is going through that right now, and they just had to head it off. You know, what the heck? So there is such compromise going on, and God wants to bring a move of the Spirit. But this is a move where there's going to be a purification take place in the church. It's going to be remarkable how this works. It's going to transcend our local churches. It's got to. And it's like moving from the mainframe computer where you've got a central hub, and that's what like Microsoft's trying to create it again, to everybody's on the network. You're all part of the thing, but not one computer runs it. You know what I'm saying? And so that's kind of what's going on here. In the revivals in the past, God was a gracious man. He loves us. He would pour his life into anything. He'd pour his life right there into that structure, that denomination, that church, that whatever it is, because you sought him, he'd come. But now what he wants to do is do something that can break out and go into the whole world. It has to be transcending it all somehow. And what he wants is to purify worship. Now, you know, you can say, well, we've got beautiful worship. Present God come. Yes, we do. Yes, we do. God's gracious. He does it. But here's the problem. Did you know we're paying to worship the Lord? It's not free. Remember encountering this with CCLI back in the 1990s, Christian copyright thing. It started out in Portland or someplace, and they start saying to us as churches, you know, you want to project your songs on the screen. You want to have copies made for your music team. You want to do blah, blah, blah, blah, blah. You're going to have to pay us. You're going to have to pay us to worship, right? Got to pay for worship. And they started to do this. I remember in the Foursquare lawyers at that time said, well, you know, you don't have to do this. It's outside the realm of, you know, it's exempt in Canada. But then they started suing churches. And it was like, okay, we better pay them. And that's where we've been. So I just filled out and paid the CCLI for the radio station for like little gatherings here for 8 people, for streaming, that kind of stuff. Not very much for 8 people. But now, see, it's gotten stupid. This is stupid. Here we are having to pay to worship the Lord. I guess technically speaking, if you just sang, you could sing a song you've all memorized. You're not having to pay for that. But you know what? It's nuts. So now you got a license to, you know, you have to play it. You have music you're practicing with, you pay for it. You're going to project it on the screen, you pay for it. You're going to every rehearsal, you pay for it. You're going to put it online, you pay for it. Pay, pay, pay, pay, pay. It's commercialized. It's commercialized. And, I'm feeling like God is telling me this is like the time where Jesus cleansed the temple. It's the same thing going on here. He turned over the table of the money changers and the people that were selling offerings. What was the money changers about? Well, they'd come from all over the world to worship God in Jerusalem, and they would change their foreign currency into Jerusalem currency, especially the temple tax. They had to pay the temple tax with the coin that had a high silver content. And then they had to buy their offerings. They'd buy the doves, they'd buy the lambs, they'd buy the produce, and then they could go into the temple and do their offerings. They literally made merchandise of the worship of God. Oh my God. Jesus is saying it's time for the temple's tables in we are the temple. We are the body of Christ. You and I together are the temple of the Holy Spirit. It's time to turn over the money-changing tables and freely worship the Lord. And something's stirring in me about this. Maybe we should start having a collective here on Vancouver Island. Worship songwriters, praise songwriters, and you, sure, you got your copyright. That's all right. Publish it, sell it. That's okay. But you specifically exempt church worship, church music reproduction, church projection. You know, anytime the saints gather together, total blank exemption. Let's turn over the money-changing temples. Why are we paying to worship the Lord Jesus Christ? This is where I'm at about this. So I'm thinking, let's have some kind of collective where we can share our songs together. Begin. I've had a lot of prophecies for worship leaders that God's going to give you worship songs, but I think we're not in the setting yet. The setting is we're done paying. The setting is, I'm going to worship God. The setting is, worship is for the Lord, not for the pocketbook. Amen.

0: The Congressional Medal of Honor, America's highest award for valor in military battle, was most recently awarded to Salvatore Giunta. Amid heavy gunfire in Afghanistan, Sal risked his life rescuing other soldiers from the jaws of death. He deserved the Medal of Honor. 2,000 years ago, Jesus entered the heat of spiritual battle to rescue the entire human race. He died in that battle because of our sins, then rose from the dead with the name to be honored above all names. The Bible says that someday every knee will bow and every tongue will give Jesus the praise he deserves. But before then, we need to confess our sins and accept the price that Jesus paid for our forgiveness. Jesus dying to rescue you from eternal death was a wonderful act of valor. For you to die without taking him as your Savior would be a tragedy. Surrender your life to your rescuer. 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
1: Hey, this is Josiah Queen, and this is a little bit about my song, Demons. It's a new song that I just released. I'm super excited about, and I'm excited about what it says, that there's so much power in the name of Jesus. There's so much craziness going on in this world, and I just love that it's a reminder to all believers that we have authority over the enemy using the name of Jesus, and I hope that this song is a reminder to you.

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1: presents a Spirit of Marriage tip. 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
2: It's a common theme from marriage counselors and marriage books that communication is important. But according to marriage counselor Joe Beam, there must be some clarification on what kind of communication actually works. For example, high emotions and communication really don't mix. He says that if you can't be polite during communication, it's actually better not to communicate until you can both agree to speak in a respectful tone. We often speak to complete strangers with more kindness than we do our own spouses. If either of you is angry, that really is not the time to attempt communication. It will likely go from bad to worse. If at any point the conversation devolves into a heated argument, the conversation should be ended since nothing will be resolved or really discussed. Joe Beam points out that it's true that communication is vital, but that really only applies to kind and respectful communication.
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Instead of leaves, it produced money. But the catch was, like leaves, the money eventually turned brown and crumbled like a dead leaf. Real money also eventually does end up that way. It goes away. 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
1: From Romans 12:20, if your enemy is hungry, feed him. If he is thirsty, give him something to drink. In doing this, you'll heap burning coals on his head. 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

0: Well, I must say, you seem to have just what it takes to fit in around here. Now, just so that we're on the same page, I just want to let you know that if you pull your part, we'll all get along just fine. I just need you to be cooperative, work around my schedule, and be very communicative. And finally, to be blunt, we don't like whiners around here, so if you can handle that, we should get along just fine. Are we clear? Oh, I'm sorry. Maybe it's going to take you a little more time to adjust.
1: Oh, there will be some adjusting, all right. 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Here are some tips to help first-time parents. 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That leads to burnout. 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She'll need it.
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1: Next, babies cry a lot. 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It's normal.
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Now, here's a great story on the power of prayer. Listen to this. A missionary home on furlough told this true story while visiting his home church in Michigan, that while serving at a small field hospital in Africa every 2 weeks, I traveled by bicycle through the jungle to a nearby city for supplies. This was a journey of 2 days and required camping overnight at a halfway point. On one of these journeys, I arrived in the city where I planned to collect money from a bank and purchase medicine and supplies, and then begin my 2 day journey back to the field hospital. Upon arrival in the city, I observed two men fighting, one of whom was seriously injured, and I treated him for his injuries and at the same time talked to him about the Lord. I then traveled 2 days, camping overnight, and arrived home without incident. 2 weeks later, I repeated my journey. Upon arriving in the city, I was approached by the same young man I'd treated. He told me he had known I carried money and medicine. He said, "Some friends and I followed you into the jungle knowing that you would camp overnight. We planned to kill you and take your money and drugs. But just as we were about to move into your camp, we saw that you were surrounded by 26 armed guards." At this, I laughed and said that I was certainly all alone at the jungle campsite, but the young man pressed the point and said, "No, sir, I was not the only person to see the guards. My 5 friends also saw the guards. We all counted them. And it was because of those guards that we were afraid and we left you alone." At this point in the missionary's message, a man in the congregation jumped to his feet and asked if he could tell a story that took place that exact same day. The man said, "On the night of your incident in Africa, it was about morning here and I was preparing to go to play golf. And I was about to putt when I felt an urge to pray for you. In fact, the urging of the Lord was so strong, I called men in the church to meet together with me here in the sanctuary and to pray for you." Then the man asked all those that had prayed with him that day to stand up. The missionary wasn't concerned with who they were. He was too busy counting how many men he saw who had been praying for him that day. There were 26 of them. That is the power of prayer.

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0: You said you were having problems. I made an appointment with someone who can help you.
1: Really? So who is it?
0: God.
2: You made an appointment to talk with God?
0: Yes. Oh, he's here. 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
0: But Frank, you never do.
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1: No one has ever seen God. The only God who is at the Father's side, He has made Him known. John 1:18. Renaissance paintings give us the idea that God is an old white man with even whiter hair. But God the Father is spirit. He has no physical body to speak of. This is hard for us to imagine since we're bound to the physical realm. And it's one of the reasons pagan worship often revolves around idols. They want something they can see and touch. The Father knows our struggle in this area, and it's one of the reasons He sent His Son down to earth to live and walk among us. Jesus is the exact imprint of the Father's nature. He is the image of the invisible God. If you have a hard time reading about or trusting God as your Father, if you steer clear of the Old Testament, maybe it will comfort you to know that His personality and purposes are fully aligned with Jesus. He understands you, He loves you, and He's where the joy is.
0: To hear The God Shot again or to share it with friends, go to spiritfm.ca and click the God Shot link.

Jesus told us to take his message to the ends of the earth. Well, it's going to be a problem if we can't even take his message to the end of the block. It's a message of God's love, and it's a great message. So why is it so hard for us to get that message out? And why is it that most people out there really don't even care about it? Well, let's get real. We try to get our message out about life after death, but most people in the world are trying to figure out how to live life before death. And how are they going to believe that God loves them if they don't even believe that we love them? If you want to reach someone with the message of God's love, you don't start with some memorized presentation. Start by being a servant, just the way Jesus did it. Many people feel a loss of dignity and self-worth. They feel loneliness, isolation, abandonment, and detachment. They need your time. They need your companionship. They need a friend. People will start believing that God loves them when they see that we love them. That was the message of Jesus Christ, found in the Bible. A thought from Biblica at Biblica.com. 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

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Occasionally people ask me how they can improve the reception of Spirit FM on their home radio. And one of the great ways to do this is to make sure you have an antenna. That's right, radio requires an antenna. When you're driving around in your car, we have an antenna either in the windshield or sticking up from the fender. And that's why cars can pick up the radio station so well. But when we get to our houses, it's amazing. A lot of the radios we have don't actually have any antenna in them. And so the quality of the reception is poor at best, maybe not even there. What you can do is look on the back of that radio and see if there's a little screw and it says antenna. And all you need to do is attach a piece of wire, and maybe only half a meter long. That'll do it. And once that piece of wire is on there, you'll be amazed at the difference it will make. You'll get crystal clear Spirit FM coming into your house. 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
3: Hi, it's Darren Marlar with another Power Charge. Have you ever talked back to God in anger? Oh, I would never do that, you might protest. It would be irreverent and unrespectful. Well, in Psalm 89, a guy named Ethan is angry with God and he's pleading for him to restore Israel to its glory days. So does God turn Ethan into a pile of charred psalmist burger? No, in fact, God permitted Ethan's prayer to be preserved as part of his holy word. You see, God wants us to know that we don't need to cover our prayers with qualifiers like, "Though I know this is your will," in order for him to listen. We can say, "How long, O Lord, until you rescue me?" Because, well, he knows how we feel. So what kind of a relationship do you have with God? Do you tell him what's on your heart even if you're angry? Do you feel confident putting your request before him, leaving the answer in his hands? Our lack of confidence can cause us to close doors before God gives us his input. That in itself can be a form of irreverence. Talk to God honestly. Sure, he could read your mind, but tell him how much you trust him by telling him what's on your heart. That's an even deeper expression of faith. The Power Charge.
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2: Thanks for joining me today on Mission Network News. I'm Ruth Kramer. Terrorist threats have changed in the 25 years since 9/11, but the need to support those protecting and serving others remains. Then instead of letting summer pass by, a group of Israeli teens devoted it to prayer, discipleship, and serving their church. We'll tell you why in just a few moments. But first, in the United States, September 11, 2001 is forever etched into the minds of those old enough to remember the day. Al-Qaeda radicals drove hijacked passenger planes into the Twin Towers and the Pentagon, killing nearly 3,000 people. Steve Prince of Warrior Set Free says over 400 first responders gave their lives to save strangers.
3: 9/11 is very much a first responder event. The firefighters, the police officers, they were the true heroes that day. I have a friend named Dalton who was on vacation in New York, but he was a firefighter and he ran towards the sound of the crash and started helping.
2: On the heels of 9/11, the U.S. launched a global war on terror. Within 18 months, it invaded and toppled the governments of both Afghanistan and Iraq. Today, though, FBI officials say 9/11 is still inspiring terrorists inside the U.S.
3: Our nation is so protected that we forget that terrorism is real and there's evidence that they're within our borders.
2: Pray for Warriors Set Free as it helps veterans and first responders process trauma and find healing that only Christ can offer. Pray for the military and homeland personnel protecting us from danger.
3: It's important that we remember how real evil is and never forget the sacrifice of the people that risked their lives to save those who were caught in the middle at Ground Zero and at the Pentagon.
2: Next, one of the darkest hideouts for evil after 9/11 is now an epicenter for gospel operation. In 2011, U.S. Navy SEALs killed Osama bin Laden, the al-Qaeda leader and 9/11 mastermind, at his private compound in Pakistan. Today, the compound is rubble. But Jason Wolford, president of Mission Christ, says several years ago he read about terror supporters wanting to make bin Laden's old compound into a memorial.
4: When I read that, it bothered me. It bothered me as a patriot, a citizen of this country. It bothered me as a Christian, and it bothered me as a Marine.
2: Mission Cry distributes Bibles and Christian books around the world, including in Pakistan.
4: So I said, Lord, I'd like to take our team and set feet on that ground, pray over it, declare that land to be used for the Lord Jesus Christ, and that you would stop those plans. And we did go and give 2,000 Bibles to the closest home surrounding that compound.
2: Mission Cry is seeing Muslims come to Christ, including two former Taliban members.
4: We've been back now 3 times. Of course, we don't announce when we're going. It's still a very dangerous place, very difficult place to get to. But we have ongoing ministry. People have been baptized. We have discipleship programs that we're teaching. And God is moving in that area.
2: Find your place in the story at missionnews.org. And Israeli teenagers grew in their relationships with Christ through Beit Hillel Congregation's ministry this summer. Pastor Israel Pakhtar says students in the Summer for God Discipleship Program came to church daily for a month.
5: They were coming to the church, to the congregation every day, to study the word, to pray, and to serve, to help congregation in their projects.
2: During this month, students also visited various New Testament sites across Israel and made friends.
5: It was wonderful discipleship time. And I will pray for them that they will join youth meeting, continue to serve when they go back to schools and

0: studies, continue to serve, continue to minister. So pray for young generation of Israelis, because it's a time to see young ones raising up.
1: Many students became even more involved at church and asked for prayer to remain on fire for the Lord. Pakhtar says, this generation is different from previous ones, and the leaders also need prayer.
0: How to adjust, how to understand them, and pray that God will equip us to be effective in raising next generation of leaders in Israel.
1: Pray that this summer will have long-lasting spiritual impact. 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I'm Ruth Kramer.
2: And it's Monday, September 14th. Wow, halfway through the month already. And what they're saying here is about 18 degrees is the high. Sun cloud, dark cloud, and rain in the forecast, possibly. High of 18 degrees, as I said. Down to 13 overnight. Sun and cloud tomorrow. Still 30% chance of showers, though, going to 22. Sunny Wednesday, Thursday, and Friday, and Saturday, 22 degrees every day, down to 10 or 11 because it's clear. Okay, stay tuned for a commentary coming in a bit.

0: Well, you may have heard about the deal Mark Carney just did, some kind of a contract with Zelensky in Ukraine for a century of Canadian tax money to be poured in there. And boy, this is turning into, well, the scandal of the century. Meanwhile, you might not know this, but the United Nations years ago, just before the war started, declared that Ukraine was the second most corrupt nation on earth, and there have been many implications, even with kickbacks coming from all that aid money to Ukraine, the kickbacks going into officials in the American government as it was happening. Well, over in Germany, finally, the Conservative Party was elected in a state election, had a sweep, the AfD, it's called, and Alice Weidel, the leader of AfD, just pushed the red button and launched terrifying accusations that a colossal share of Ukraine aid from the West is directly siphoned off into ultra-seminal secret bank accounts in offshore banks, even while Ukraine soldiers and Russian soldiers are dying literally by the millions. She's exposing Zelensky's offshore accounts and demands an immediate blocking of billions of dollars. Even while what's happening is, the European Union has just sent more billions of dollars into the Ukraine. And so what we have here is finally the exposure of this gigantic deep state money laundering operation that is going on. Here's a report now actually from the Turkish press. Have a listen.
1: I'm Christina Aguayo in Dallas, and here are your top stories.
2: Vladimir Zelensky is funneling more than $50 million of U.S. aid to UAE companies every month, obtained through corruption, according to reports. The move is being called a bailout plan siphoned from U.S. aid because of unchecked corruption in Kiev. A Turkish newspaper's expose detailed specific UAE accounts tied to Zelensky's inner circle. About $50 million is being transferred each month from Ukraine to UAE-based companies allegedly derived from corruption schemes. The money is reportedly going to two Middle Eastern firms, GFM Investment Group, LLC, at First Abu Dhabi Bank, and Global Freight Management, FZCO, at the same bank.
0: How about that? Banking, international banking. Zelensky apparently has personally amassed over $1.4 billion. And another security official close to Zelensky was detained, arrested. He had $5 million in cash stashed. European Union just dumped another 6 billion euros into this golden toilet. And $26 billion of Canadian taxpayer money has been sent over to Ukraine, and Chrystia Freeland is over there managing it coming in. What's really going on here? Well, it's starting to finally come out. I've been talking about this since the war began, that the Ukraine is really the money laundering capital of the world for the deep state and the globalists. And I think it's going to start hitting the fan pretty soon. The Americans have been investigating deeply, especially in the offshore secret banking that goes on in places like the British Virgin Island. So hang on to your hat. It's coming true.

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1: The most overused phrase in our society is, I don't have time. 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In most cases, we have just chosen to do too much. Go to God and ask Him what His priorities are for your life. He will answer, and you'll be surprised at how many things are on your plate that God never wanted there in the first place.
2: A message from 88.7 Spirit FM.

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1: For most of human history, people have believed in some kind of spiritual realm that exists alongside the world as we know it.
2: Right, and the biblical authors are no exception.
1: Yeah, for them, the spiritual realm is a different kind of realm than ours. And to highlight that difference, the Bible refers to God's space as the sky or the heavens.
2: Because the sky is really different from the land. It's above and beyond. And up there are shiny bodies that move around. I think of these as flaming gas balls.
1: But when the biblical authors looked up, the stars gave them a way to talk and think about spiritual beings. In the Bible, they're called the sons of God, or the rulers and authorities, or even sometimes the divine council.
2: So that sounds really important. What does the divine council do?
1: Well, they're introduced in Genesis chapter 1, where they're called the host of heaven, that is, the sun, moon, and stars. And there, they're also called signs, meaning that their power and status symbolizes and points to God's power and status.
2: Yeah, so in Genesis 1, God appoints them to rule over the day and night.
1: Exactly. And then later in the Bible, we're told that they were celebrating God's power and creativity when he created the world.
2: Like the cheering section of a game.
1: Yeah, right. There are also stories in the Bible where God invites the divine council to participate in making a decision. Like when they help decide how to bring down the corrupt Israelite King Ahab. Or in the book of Job, where they debate God's policy of rewarding people who do good.
2: So they're like God's staff team. But why does God need a team? If he's powerful enough to create the whole universe, he could surely rule it without any help.
1: Well, he doesn't need them. But apparently, the God of the Bible wants to share authority with others.
2: Oh, right. God shares his rule with human partners on Earth. And so, in the same way, there's a parallel story of God sharing his authority to rule with spiritual partners.
1: Yes, that is, until it all falls apart in a twin rebellion. So you have humans who want to rule on Earth on their own terms. So they start building their own nation using their own definitions of good and evil.
2: Yeah, the famous story of the building of Babylon.
1: But check this out. When biblical authors like Moses or Isaiah looked back at the origins of Babylon, they saw more than just a human rebellion, but also a spiritual rebellion.
2: What was this spiritual rebellion?
1: Well, there were members of the divine council who, like the humans, didn't want to represent God's authority anymore. They wanted to be God, and they rebelled. And so these created beings deceived humans into worshiping them instead of the Creator. And so Babylon becomes the biblical image for the combined human and spiritual rebellion.
2: And so God scatters the people from Babylon into different nations.
1: And in the book of Deuteronomy, Moses says this is when God also scattered the rebels of the divine council with them.
2: So the nations are handed over to spiritual rulers.
1: Yes, and this is why when the biblical prophets look out at the violent empires of their day, they see two dimensions to all the chaos and injustice. Human rebels who are being corrupted by the worship of spiritual rebels, the idol gods of money, sex, and military power.
2: Yeah, when humans give their allegiance to these powers, it leads to a world like ours.
1: Right, and the best example of this is the story of the Exodus, where we're told that the Egyptian genocide of the Israelites was inspired by Pharaoh and by the gods of Egypt.
2: That's really intense.
1: But it's not the end of the story. When God rescued the Israelites from Egypt and its gods, he invited them to become his covenant partners and learn a different way of ruling the world.
2: And they agree to it, but in the end they don't honor the partnership. They give their allegiance to other gods.
1: And so this leads to their exile in Babylon, where they become slaves once again to a foreign nation and their spiritual rulers, awaiting a new exodus into freedom. And this is where the story of Jesus picks up. He said he was here to rescue the world and take it back from the rebels.
2: Which rebels? The human ones or the spiritual ones?
1: Exactly. For Jesus, it was all connected. When he marched into Jerusalem for Passover, he was announcing the ultimate exodus. He was there to confront and overcome all rebel powers and authorities, and he did it by giving up his life.
2: So this is what the Apostle Paul meant when he said that Jesus disarmed the powers and authorities, triumphing over them by the cross.
1: Yes, Jesus condemned our evil by allowing the rebels to unleash all their hate and evil on him. But then he overcame it with the power of his love and resurrection life. And then Jesus told his followers that all authority in heaven and earth now belongs to him.
2: Now, the ultimate human and divine partner. This is really good news.
1: Yeah, and it's why the apostles started inviting everyone to give their allegiance to the risen Jesus, to discover freedom and a new way to be human.
2: Now, while Jesus gained a decisive victory over the rebel powers, he didn't destroy them. They're still around causing problems.
1: Yes, and in fact, they are the problem. The apostles said that humanity's real enemy is never another human. Rather, it's the spiritual powers that animate our cultural idols that inspire hatred, division, and violence.
2: So when I see people hurting other people, behind it is the divine council gone rogue. How do you deal with this kind of enemy?
1: Well, the Apostle Paul said we can resist by putting on the character traits of Jesus like armor, faithfulness, justice, and peace. And he said that our only weapon is the Word of God. That is, the biblical story of good news that Jesus has overcome all rebels with the divine power of his life and love.

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1: Wow, John Bones down there in Victoria. Praise God. I love those guys. And I was talking to you about just my heart being stirred up about what God wants to do in the church, in revival, in past revivals, you know. The church, well, we're entangled with organization, institution, government, enterprise now. That's the big one. Last 10, 20, 30 years, church is not just about being a denomination or a corporation tied to the government. I was saying to you earlier how every church, except maybe you just gather a bunch of people together at home or something, every church, because we have a constitution and an organization, we're incorporated. Actually, the highest authority is the government of Canada or the government of the province or the government of the state. It's like, what? What? That's why we have systems and structures that always mess everything up. Like, here's a congregational meeting where you've got to become a member and then you vote for a board of directors and the board of directors is running the church. That's corporation.

That's not Bible. Bible was fivefold ministry, apostle, prophet, pastor, and teacher, you know. That's what Bible was. And so denominations and churches, everybody's trying to figure out, how do we do the will of the Lord and get around this structure that wrecks things so many times? People get in there and they organize a rebellion. I mean, I know somebody that's not in Campbell River is going through that right now, and they just had to head it off. You know, what the heck? So there is such compromise going on, and God wants to bring a move of the Spirit. But this is a move where there's going to be a purification take place in the church. It's going to be remarkable how this works. It's going to transcend our local churches. It's got to. And it's like moving from the mainframe computer, where you've got a central hub, and that's what, like, Microsoft's trying to create it again, to everybody's on the network. You're all part of the thing, but not one computer runs it. You know what I'm saying? And so that's kind of what's going on here. In the revivals in the past, God was a gracious man. He loves us. He would pour his life into anything. He'd pour his life right there into that structure, that denomination, that church, that whatever it is, because you sought him, he'd come. But now what he wants to do is do something that can break out and go into the whole world. It has to be transcending it all somehow. And what he wants is to purify worship. Now, you know, you can say, well, we've got beautiful worship. Present God come. Yes, we do. Yes, we do. God's gracious. He does it. But here's the problem. Did you know we're paying to worship the Lord? It's not free. Remember encountering this with CCLI back in the 1990s, Christian copyright thing. It started out in Portland or someplace, and they start saying to us as churches, you know, you want to project your songs on the screen. You want to have copies made for your music team. You want to do blah, blah, blah, blah, blah. You're going to have to pay us. You're going to have to pay us to worship. Right? Got to pay for worship. And they started to do this. I remember in the Foursquare lawyers at that time said, well, you know, you don't have to do this. It's outside the realm of, you know, it's exempt in Canada. But then they started suing churches. And it was like, okay, we better pay them. And that's where we've been. So I just filled out and paid the CCLI for the radio station for, like, little gatherings here for 8 people, for streaming, that kind of stuff. Not very much for 8 people. But now, see, it's gotten stupid. This is stupid. Here we are having to pay to worship the Lord. I guess technically speaking, if you just sang, you could sing a song you've all memorized. You're not having to pay for that. But you know what? It's nuts. So now you got a license to, you know, you have to play it. You have music you're practicing with, you pay for it. You're going to project it on the screen, you pay for it. You're going to every rehearsal, you pay for it. You're going to put it online, you pay for it. Pay, pay, pay, pay, pay. It's commercialized. It's commercialized. And I'm feeling like God is telling me this is like the time where Jesus cleansed the temple. It's the same thing going on here. He turned over the table of the money changers and the people that were selling offerings. What was the money changers about? Well, they'd come from all over the world to worship God in Jerusalem, and they would change their foreign currency into Jerusalem currency, especially the temple tax. They had to pay the temple tax with the coin that had a high silver content. And then they had to buy their offerings. They'd buy the doves, they'd buy the lambs, they'd buy the produce, and then they could go into the temple and do their offerings. They literally made merchandise of the worship of God. Oh my God. Jesus is saying it's time for the temple's tables. In we are the temple, we are the body of Christ. You and I together are the temple of the Holy Spirit. It's time to turn over the money-changing tables and freely worship the Lord. And something's stirring in me about this. Maybe we should start having a collective here on Vancouver Island. Worship songwriters, praise songwriters, and you, sure, you got your copyright. That's all right. Publish it, sell it. That's okay. But you specifically exempt

church worship, church music reproduction, church projection. You know, anytime the saints gather together, total blank exemption. Let's turn over the money-changing temples. Why are we paying to worship the Lord Jesus Christ? This is where I'm at about this. So I'm thinking, let's have some kind of collective where we can share our songs together. Begin. I've had a lot of prophecies for worship leaders that God's going to give you worship songs, but I think we're not in the setting yet. The setting is we're done paying. The setting is I'm going to worship God. The setting is worship is for the Lord, not for the pocketbook. Amen.

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0: Hi, I'm Marion Platt. Welcome to Heartbeat.
1: Philippians 4, verse 7 says, "And the peace of God, which transcends all understanding, will guard your hearts and minds in Christ Jesus." Paul was imprisoned as he wrote this letter to the church at Philippi. And isn't it interesting that the prisoner was encouraging the free people not to be anxious about anything? In fact, he says, "This peace will guard our hearts and minds." Think of the peace of God as an armed guard who stands at attention outside of our hearts and minds, guarding our mental and emotional well-being. The Apostle Paul had learned how to be at peace regardless of his external circumstances, and that's the kind of peace God wants for His people.
0: Heartbeat is brought to you by the Salvation Army.

0: There are different kinds of churches for just about everybody's taste. What do you like about your church?
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0: All right, yeah. Praise God. It's Terry here this morning, a dull, overcast morning. It's actually raining out there right now. Maybe not all over town, but on the way in, my window was getting wet, just, you know, misty, sprinkly, not quite really rainy yet, but that is in the forecast today. And you're getting out of the car here down in Campbellton, walking into the station, and I could smell the ocean. Some people don't like that smell. I love it. I love the smell of the ocean. And of course, we're only like a block or two here from the river. And I suspect what's happening is it's high tide. And so the ocean water's pushed up the river here. And it smells great. Oh, yeah, so fresh. I loved it. We grew up, you know, I lived for years with that all the time, every day. It was just, I never get tired of that beautiful ocean smell. And I'm glad I don't live in Edmonton or something, you know, because it's great. It's really nice. Forecast for you, just to let you know. It says high of 18 today and 30% chance of showers, which we are getting right now. And then the same this evening, down to 13, 30% chance of showers tomorrow morning as well. And then gets up to 22, clearing off gradually until we get a sunny week in the 21s and 22 range all week long. So looking pretty good. Boy, I was reading utmost for his highest today. It was, you know, I always read that as my morning devotional. Every morning I'll read it. And then I'm going through the Bible in a year as well by reading that. Those Proverbs we're into right now make you think a lot. Okay, I'm clicking to ease the devotional here on my screen, but it's not taking me there. What's going on with that? Come on. Today's devotional. Huh. All right. So I thought I would. What's the deal with that? Isn't that weird? It's not taking me to it. Oh, well, it did on, you know, at home in my iPad. I sit down in my easy chair with my cup espresso here and I'll pray a bit and then I'll read it. And, but, oh my.

0: goodness, man. I telling you, was it Proverbs 9, I think we're into now. And it's kind of sobering if you'd and there's all these verses over and over again about a quarrelsome wife. There's a whole bunch of proverbs about a nagging wife and a quarrelsome wife. And where was that? But hang on, put your reading glasses on. He who corrects a scoffer will get abused. Where's the quarrelsome wife thing? I just saw it. Oh, well. Anyway, I'm sorry, I can't click that. I'm clicking on the thing on my screen where it's supposed to be. Oh, here it is. It was 19, not 9. A prudent wife is from the Lord. Oh, yeah. That's my wife, Karen. She's awesome. Like that. But it says, a nagging wife is like a dripping faucet. It's better to live up in the attic. Oh, my goodness. Anyway, I was thinking, about some of the verses here. A false witness will not go unpunished, and he who utters lies will not escape. I was thinking about, you know, there's just constant revelations of our government leaders doing this. And someone in particular I'm thinking of, but it says he will not escape. Will not escape. A false witness. And actually, it's so emphasized here in Proverbs 19 that it has it in verse 5 and in verse 9. Same thing. A false witness. In other words, he's saying something happened, and then we find out it's not true. That's not what happened. Sound like any particular negotiations we know about? And it will not go unpunished. And he who utter lies will perish. Huh. The word of God proves true. He who keeps the God's commandments, though, will keep his life. This applies to everybody, not just leaders, of course. But he who despises the word of God will die. Man, oh man. This is interesting. The fear of the Lord, in other words, you are utterly, totally in awe and respect of him. You don't want to do what displeases him. It leads to life. And he who has it, what? The fear of the Lord, will rest satisfied, not be visited by harm. Isn't that interesting? Isn't that interesting? And so, you know, there is specific promises that you and I, we, any person, any man, any woman, we can live them. And then you'll see these things come to pass in your life. It's there it is. It's just straight up. Straight up. And so I see, you know, of course, typical Proverbs, right? You see the warnings and the curses that God has enacted in the power of creation. It's there. It operates. It's independent. God's not just coming and doing it every time. It's something that is running in creation. And what happens is those laws take place. They work. And when you flow in the direction of God's law that he set in motion, you will ultimately reap the reward. Now, what do I mean? Like, well, here's a big one, right? Sowing and reaping is a law that God created. And you sow seed in the ground and you got good ground and it will germinate and produce food. It produced 30, 60, 100-fold. I wish my garden had. It didn't produce 30, 60, or 100-fold this year. The deer got in and ate it. But anyway, and I saw that huge deer yesterday. I went in my backyard. There's this gigantic doe. It's been living in our yard half the time. And so I just said hello and kept on with my stuff. But then I made a loud noise and it got up and it leapt gracefully over my 4-foot-high fence like it wasn't even there. Doing. Well, it's not even doing. Woo. You're thinking, I'm going to have to put a 6-footer up or something. anyway, talking about the laws that's built into nature, sowing and reaping. So, but then Paul expands it in the New Testament. And he says, if you sow to the flesh, your carnal nature, your corrupt nature, from the flesh, you'll reap the corruption. So when we read in Proverbs and places like that, that those that are false witnesses and those that are lying will perish, it's going to happen. It's going to happen. That's why I know that what's going on with our country and government is it's got an expiry date on it. Yes, it does. And we need, as a nation, to turn back to God as a people. And you and I, as people of God, we just stand before the Lord and repent for the nation that we're part of, ask his forgiveness, and confess those sins. And then that's like Daniel did for his nation. And other prophets in the Bible, you can confess the sins of your people. You're part of it. We're part of Canada. So oftentimes I've confessing the sins of Canada and asking God's mercy. Maybe one reason we haven't had the judgment that we might have is because people are doing that. I pray that you are. And then the other side of it, as I said, is you get the blessings, the good things that come forth. If you fear the Lord, it leads to life. Fearing the Lord gives you wisdom. It starts to work in you. Fearing the Lord, he says he keeps you safe and prosperous. God sets it in motion. It works. It works. Thank you, Lord. So be that kind of person. Let's see. House fires. I'll give thanks. A song that's just new to the station here.
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Hey, Bible readers, I'm Tara Lee Cobble, and I'm your host for The God Shot on 88.7 Spirit FM. Jesus of Nazareth, a man attested to you by God with mighty works and wonders and signs that God did through him in your midst, as you yourselves know, this Jesus delivered up according to the definite plan and foreknowledge of God, you crucified and killed by the hands of lawless men. Acts 2:22-23. In this section of Scripture, Peter is addressing the locals of Jerusalem who had crucified Jesus just 7 weeks earlier. Jesus rose from the dead, then walked on earth for 40 days after his resurrection before he ascended to heaven. So roughly 10 days before this sermon, the resurrected Jesus ascended, and his apostles were left to explain his message to the locals. Peter starts out with the bad news. You killed Jesus. But honestly, that's where all our stories start, because we were all born into the sin he died to pay for. What a generous Savior. He's where the joy is. To hear The God Shot again or to share it with friends, go to spiritfm.ca and click the God Shot link.

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2: All right, Terry with you here this morning. And back there we had Amy Grant. Isn't that great, man? She's still going. I was reading this morning in my emails. I get different newsletters, but one of the things I get is from Andrew Torba. He started it started as a social media site without censorship. Remember, it was just so stupid there. He started that about 10 years, actually more than before COVID, about 10 years ago, probably around the time they started censoring Trump for everything, 2016, in the Obama years, and then Trump was elected, where they're just at the point of the 8-year plan to overthrow the West and bring in globalists. And it, of course, God's put his hand down, stopped it. But he started Gab, and then he started Gab AI. And it's a Christian-oriented AI, artificial intelligence site. Now, not only that, it's got all kinds of stuff it does now. It's pretty amazing. I really got to subscribe to this and get off the other ones. But he says, I have no interest in comforting. He's got a long newsletter. It's the best thing I've seen Christian write on AI anywhere, because he's right in the thick of it. I have no interest in comforting Christians with predictions about what computers will supposedly never be able to do. These tools can already produce useful work, and they're going to keep improving. Betting your understanding of human dignity on the machine's inability to write a decent essay is a terrible wager. Sooner or later, the essay will get better, and you'll be left wondering whether you understand yourself and went out the window. And this is what he starts writing about. Our understanding of ourself is being now shaped by AI, but the people who build AI shape how the machine responds to you. A great deal of panic surrounds AI comes from this mistake, he says. People were taught that their value, your personal value, consists of being useful, intelligent, productive members of the economy. And now they're watching software perform tasks that once gave them the sense of important, and discovering how little account of human life actually offered them. Yeah, right. You're finding out you can be replaced by a machine. Does that mean you're worthless? When your entire identity rests on what you can produce, a machine that produces more efficiently starts to look like an argument against your existence. But then he goes on to say, Christianity never has accepted those terms. A newborn baby contributes nothing to the economy. Your father does not become less human when he grows old and needs help getting out of bed. The worth of a person is never dependent on outperforming available equipment. You were made in the image of God before you accomplished anything, and no achievement in an AI laboratory can revoke what God has conferred on you. And that's where this conversation begins. And you can read the whole newsletter. It's quite long. It's amazing. It's a really good newsletter. You go to gab.com and go over to their newsletter. And Faith in the Age of AI, it's called. I'd like to, maybe I'll feed this into AI and get it to talk it for us. Wouldn't that be good? It'll be one of my 15-minute messages, because it's a reductionist worldview is running through Silicon Valley begins with the assumption that you're a biological machine. Your mind is a process of information. Your body is just hardware. And given enough data and computing power, the whole person can be explained, reproduced, and improved on. And whatever does not fit inside that account is dismissed as superstition or treated as technical problem to be. Anyway, he says, under this worldview, the engineer gradually assumes the role of a priest. He will explain who you are, identify what's wrong with you, sell you the means of becoming something better. And you can hear the religious ambition underneath all the technical vocabulary. Boy, he got that right. These men are making claims about the nature of man and ultimate destiny while pretending to merely describe how computer works. But he says, I too build that technology, but I reject their authority to define what a human being is that uses it. A machine for, now this is so good. A machine can generate an apology without having wronged you or repented of anything. It can reproduce a moving prayer without standing before God. It can promise to remain with you forever without the slightest capacity to bind itself to that promise. The words can be convincing. Sometimes they may be useful. None of that establishes the existence of a person who owes you faithfulness. Wow. Wow, that is really, really good stuff, isn't it? So you check out gab.com and, and go over to the newsletter section. Here's Aaron Jeffrey

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2: And good morning to you. And it has been spitty rainy out there. It's supposed to be 30% chance of rain, a high of 18 today. So, you know, that's what we're in for. But the rest of the week is going to gradually get sunny. So that's a really neat thing. Boy, I've been looking at this article on AI here from a Christian point of view. He has really got it down. This Andrew Torba, who built Gab a few years ago. he's amazing. He says he builds this technology. He says a machine can generate an apology without ever having wronged you or repenting of anything. It can produce a moving prayer without standing before God and promise to remain with you forever without having the slightest capacity to bind itself to the promise. Yeah. Oh, boy. It's amazing. So, you know, of course, a machine, AI's got no heart. It can't really love. It doesn't have a relationship to God. It can't be led by the Holy Spirit. It doesn't have inspiration at all. It's simply regurgitating information it gathers from the world and then compiles and hobgoblins and putting together and under the direction of its masters, which are the ones that create it, but because they're run independent. And we ought to know that what a human being is completely different from that. And I liked what was being said earlier on where in this article where he's talking about your value is not based on your productivity. Boy, this is a crisis for a lot of people being replaced by AI. Who you are as a person has nothing to do with what you produce. And yet that's a culture we live in. It's been saying it. So now we invite people, come back to what God made you to be. He made you to be a human being that has implicit, intrinsic value before God. And that's, you know, that's who we are in this world. And, wow. Some people, did you know some people are treating the chat bots as pastors, right? You know, like you need counseling, so you go to the AI chat. Now it can, you know, it'll compile things people have written all over the world and then make up its own stuff. And it doesn't have any responsibility for your spiritual care. Won't pray for you. Won't get inspiration from God for you. It doesn't know your family. It can't recognize a pattern of sin that you conceal. Can't come to your house when you stop answering the phone. And, you know, a pastor is accountable for how he shepherds the flock. Responsibility, that's one thing AI doesn't have. It doesn't have responsibility or accountability. It's a machine. Huh. Okay. Pretty amazing, isn't it? Lots of stuff coming out. And yet we can use AI. I use AI in the station here. And it can be messing things up. Here, I'll give you an example. Yesterday, in the afternoon, I have what's called a vacuum modulator for my transmission on my 69 Pontiac. The vacuum modulator is a function. When you step on the gas, it will regulate where the transmission shifts. And what I find with my 69 is it will shift too rapidly. So it's blah, blah. The motor's just running slow. And if and you can step on it and all that, but if you come to a hill and try to go up the hill, it doesn't downshift very easily. You have to really romp on it to get it down. You should just drop down a gear when it's in the load. So there's a thing called an adjustable modulator. You can adjust it with a screwdriver and make it so, yeah, when you hit the hill, you'll downshift better. Isn't that nice? No more computer, you know, no computers. You just turn the screwdriver in the thing and adjust that. So I was on AI. I was on, I think it was Duck AI. Might have been Grok. Oh, yeah. No, it was Duck AI. And I was saying, which way do I turn it to increase the down? It said to turn it counterclockwise. Well, I did, and it didn't hardly make a difference. I thought, what's going on with this thing? Oh, maybe it's not even adjustable. And I bought a new one to put in there, not knowing the old. See, they're not normally adjustable. So I went on a different AI. I went on Grok AI. It says, no, you turn it clockwise inward to adjust it. And I thought, okay, one AI is saying you do it this way. Another AI is saying you that way. I went onto YouTube and found a person doing a video about it. And Yes, you turn it in clockwise. So I turned it inward clockwise, and the shifting fixed. Huh. Isn't that crazy? Don't put your trust in machines. Bible even says, don't put your trust in man. It says about Jesus, he trusted no man because he knew man's heart. Yeah. So why would you do it with a machine if you can't even do it with a man? All right, coming on, some more music with you. Great is your faithfulness.

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Well, it's very interesting music. I have no clue. Anyway, I think I'm going to probably pause it here. Needs to have some talking over top of it, like, bless the Lord. God is good. He's good all the time. That doesn't fit, does it? That's not the right track for that. Okay, let's kind of get out of that. Huh, isn't that something? I had no clue that was like that. Dan, 0215 is the track number. And what I'm going to do is to switch that over to use as backing tracks for an introduction or something. We'll take it out of the normal playlist because did you like it? Maybe you could, maybe we could have it. Any more track tribes there? No. Terry here today and kind of meandering around. My computer system, now it's not AI. I've been talking about AI a little bit because I've been reading this quite interesting article from Gab AI. And he has really got some good stuff. And I actually printing it off, and I'll highlight it. It's about 10 pages long to print. Let me see here. Give you another little. There are things that no pastor, much less a machine, can do in your place. You must repent. You must forgive the person that wronged you. You must ask your wife to forgive you or live differently when the conversation is over. Software can help you compose the words. But the obligation remains yours after every beautifully written sentence has been exhausted. Boy, did he ever nail that down. See, there's the line between AI and real people stuff. Faith is what reaches into the same territory as personal responsibility. You stand before God with a future you cannot control and a life for which you must answer. The AI chatbot cannot trust Christ on your behalf. Oh, boy. There's no setting that delegates your obedience to the King of Kings and the Lord of Lords. This is also why we should be careful about treating every disturbance of the soul as an inconvenience to be soothed away. A suffering person deserves patience, serious care. He deserves to have his deepest questions taken seriously. Sometimes a man is troubled because he's built a life around things that cannot bear the weight he's placed in them. Keeping him endlessly reassured and distracted may prevent him from confronting the very thing he needs to change. There is a great description. Our culture is devoted to keeping everybody comfortable. Isn't that what we're about these days? It's crazy. Our culture is devoted to keeping everybody comfortable. And of course, everybody's getting incredibly uncomfortable. And the worse that gets, the more the culture wants to make it. Oh, nobody offend anybody. Nobody say anything I don't like. Nobody blah, blah, blah, blah, blah, blah. You know why? Because we're in a culture that God is saying you need to repent, change your ways, turn around, confess your sin. There's sin here. And the culture says, no, I keep everybody so comfortable. Oh, my goodness. And so, wow, AI, isn't that something? And I was telling you earlier on there, I use AI. That music was probably AI music for all I know. Sounds like it. It's funny how you can tell. At church, just before service started, they were playing a bit of background music. Real nice. But I recognized the voice right away. And it's nice, but it makes nice background music, but. You know, it's like the same band's always playing or something. Now, I don't object to AI doing some music. And what it does is it'll go out there and it'll gather the worship and praise lyrics from all kinds of Christians.
and then compile them together into a song. So it's not really uninspired, but the AI itself isn't inspired at all. It's just a machine. We're doing the work. It may act human, but it's not human. Of course, it's a gazillion miles from human. Never will love you. Never will care about you. Never will be committed to you. Never will take responsibility for anything. Never have a relationship. When you turn it off, it's gone. It doesn't exist. It doesn't even exist. Think about that. AI doesn't even exist. It's abstract. It's completely, totally, electronically abstract. It doesn't actually even exist. We exist as human beings, but AI doesn't exist. It's a electronic abstract. Isn't that amazing when you think about it? I like the God who is and was and is to come. He is the ultimate of all things, created everything that exists. Yeah, that's our Lord Jesus Christ. He holds everything together by his power, it says in the book of Colossians, I believe it is. That's a good thing. That's a good thing. Let's see. I've got coming up Carrie Livgren. Carrie Livgren is the guitarist, founder, singer of Kansas. Anybody remember Kansas way back? The rock band? Yeah, they were great. Classic rock kind of band. And Carry On My Wayward Son. You know that song? And Carrie said that was his God-seeking song. He was seeking out the Lord. He found Jesus Christ as Savior. And then he went on to do Christian rock. And here's one right now.

0: For most of human history, people have believed in some kind of spiritual realm that exists alongside the world as we know it.
1: Right, and the biblical authors are no exception.
0: Yeah, for them, the spiritual realm is a different kind of realm than ours. And to highlight that

0: Difference. The Bible refers to God's space as the sky or the heavens.
1: Because the sky is really different from the land. It's above and beyond. And up there are shiny bodies that move around. I think of these as flaming gas balls.
0: But when the biblical authors looked up, the stars gave them a way to talk and think about spiritual beings. In the Bible, they're called the sons of God, or the rulers and authorities, or even sometimes the divine council.
1: So that sounds really important. What does the divine council do?
0: Well, they're introduced in Genesis chapter 1, where they're called the host of heaven, that is, the sun, moon, and stars. And there, they're also called signs, meaning that their power and status symbolizes and points to God's power and status.
1: Yeah, so in Genesis 1, God appoints them to rule over the day and night.
0: Exactly. And then later in the Bible, we're told that they were celebrating God's power and creativity when he created the world.
1: Like the cheering section of a game.
0: Yeah, right. There are also stories in the Bible where God invites the divine council to participate in making a decision. Like when they help decide how to bring down the corrupt Israelite King Ahab. Or in the book of Job, where they debate God's policy of rewarding people who do good.
1: So they're like God's staff team. But why does God need a team? If he's powerful enough to create the whole universe, he could surely rule it without any help.
0: Well, he doesn't need them. But apparently, the God of the Bible wants to share authority with others.
1: Oh, right. God shares his rule with human partners on Earth. And so, in the same way, there's a parallel story of God sharing his authority to rule with spiritual partners.
0: Yes, that is, until it all falls apart in a twin rebellion. So you have humans who want to rule on Earth on their own terms. So they start building their own nation using their own definitions of good and evil.
1: Yeah, the famous story of the building of Babylon.
0: But check this out. When biblical authors like Moses or Isaiah looked back at the origins of Babylon, they saw more than just a human rebellion, but also a spiritual rebellion.
1: What was this spiritual rebellion?
0: Well, there were members of the divine council who, like the humans, didn't want to represent God's authority anymore. They wanted to be God, and they rebelled. And so these created beings deceived humans into worshiping them instead of the Creator. And so Babylon becomes the biblical image for the combined human and spiritual rebellion.
1: And so God scatters the people from Babylon into different nations.
0: And in the book of Deuteronomy, Moses says, this is when God also scattered the rebels of the divine council with them.
1: So the nations are handed over to spiritual rulers.
0: Yes, and this is why when the biblical prophets look out at the violent empires of their day, they see two dimensions to all the chaos and injustice. Human rebels who are being corrupted by the worship of spiritual rebels, the idol gods of money, sex, and military power.
1: Yeah, when humans give their allegiance to these powers, it leads to a world like ours.
0: Right, and the best example of this is the story of the Exodus, where we're told that the Egyptian genocide of the Israelites was inspired by Pharaoh and by the gods of Egypt.
1: That's really intense.
0: But it's not the end of the story. When God rescued the Israelites from Egypt and its gods, he invited them to become his covenant partners and learn a different way of ruling the world.
1: And they agree to it, but in the end they don't honor the partnership. They give their allegiance to other gods.
0: And so this leads to their exile in Babylon, where they become slaves once again to a foreign nation and their spiritual rulers, awaiting a new exodus into freedom. And this is where the story of Jesus picks up. He said he was here to rescue the world and take it back from the rebels.
1: Which rebels? The human ones or the spiritual ones?
0: Exactly. For Jesus, it was all connected. When he marched into Jerusalem for Passover, he was announcing the ultimate exodus. He was there to confront and overcome all rebel powers and authorities, and he did it by giving up his life.
1: So this is what the Apostle Paul meant when he said that Jesus disarmed the powers and authorities, triumphing over them by the cross.
0: Yes. Jesus condemned our evil by allowing the rebels to unleash all their hate and evil on him. But then he overcame it with the power of his love and resurrection life. And then Jesus told his followers that all authority in heaven and earth now belongs to him.
1: Yeah, the ultimate human and divine partner. This is really good news.
0: Yeah, and it's why the apostles started inviting everyone to give their allegiance to the risen Jesus. To discover freedom and a new way to be human.
1: Now, while Jesus gained a decisive victory over the rebel powers, he didn't destroy them. They're still around causing problems.
0: Yes, and in fact, they are the problem. The apostles said that humanity's real enemy is never another human. Rather, it's the spiritual powers that animate our culture.

0: cultural idols that inspire hatred, division, and violence.
1: Ah, so when I see people hurting other people, behind it is the divine council gone rogue. How do you deal with this kind of enemy?
0: Well, the Apostle Paul said we can resist by putting on the

0: you deal with this kind of enemy?
1: Well, the Apostle Paul said we can resist by putting on the character traits of Jesus, like armor, faithfulness, justice, and peace. And he said that our only weapon is the Word of God. That is, the biblical story of good news that Jesus has overcome all rebels with the divine power of his life and love.
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0: The positive alternative.
1: Password confirmed. Stand by.
0: The Spirit.
2: Yeah, The Spirit. Here we are. It's Terry in the morning. Blessings to you guys. And I've been talking a little bit about AI today. And man, reading this article by Andrew Torba, who founded Gab, the social media site for freedom of speech. You know, when all the censorship was starting up there 10 years ago, or even more than that, under Obama and stuff, and then into Trump, you know, they started just canceling, deleting people. And yet, and he's just gone forward like crazy as a Christian. Free speech, even if some speech is probably not really great. So I've noticed on Gab, you can have some people in there who are anti-Semitic, but it is their opinion. So what do? You let them speak, right? Rather than deciding who gets to talk and who doesn't, oftentimes what happens is when someone is forced to be quiet, they become radical about it. But when they have to debate, then they maybe can become reasonable. But one of the things about the panic around AI from people being taught their value is like to be a useful and productive member of the economy, right? The idea that you are what you do. And of course, isn't that what we say when we talk to people? Like, what do you do? You know? And so what happens is when your identity rests on what a machine can do better than you, starts to look like an argument against your existence, right? Your identity can't be in what you do. Boy, I've had to process that, even though, you know, being a minister of the gospel and a pastor. I've had to deal with that before the Lord and just surrender all of my idols of identity. I have an idol in my heart, you know. Admit that being somebody, especially when you want to succeed and in ministry, you want to be successful and maybe famous and influential and da-da-da-da-da, all this kind of stuff. That's what attracts people to posting on social media all the time. You got to realize that becomes, not only is your identity hooked up in what you're doing, but it becomes an idol you serve. You have an image and a picture in your heart, like the prophet Ezekiel was shown in his visions of the priests in Jerusalem. They had pictures in their hearts. They had pictures in their secret rooms. They served these unclean gods instead of the Lord God Almighty. And we can end up being people who ask God to fulfill our own dreams and our own picture and our own values and our own stuff of what we think we ought to be and do and accomplish. And that's precisely not who you are. We need to, you know, become understanding that it's our relationship to Christ that is who we are. Our worth as a person never depended on performing these things or now outperforming AI. So Christians are what's happening is we're having a clash. And, you know, it's this identity politics that's gone on for years now. We're having an identity crisis. And that's what's going on with Gen Z. They're looking at thing and thinking, I don't want to be, you know, that my identity's got to be more than this. And Christians, if you understand what a human being is, then you can look at what the machines do without having an identity crisis. Right? You can just use them. And, just use them. But this whole thing, will machines replace man? And will machines be sentient? Will they think? Will they have a soul? Baloney. They mimic everything. They're copying everything. They don't even exist. They're a bunch of silicon chips, a bunch of electrical signals. They're not a being. Now, boy, I think the Silicon Valley, its basic assumption is you're a biological machine, right? You're it's the whole evolutionary model. And no, we're not a biological machine. Yeah, we have the biology and it runs. That's not who you are. That's just the body you inhabit. The body's hardware, right? That we live in. And their idea, though, is you can have enough data, enough computing power and everything else that replaces who we are. And then the next thing, of course, is to have a body that can be replaced and your consciousness continues to exist in like the transhuman vision. Interesting, a transhumanism. And of course that terrible prophet Harari, the World Economic Forum prophet, he's a Jew who doesn't walk with God, who prophet, you know, transhumanism, he's basically promising that artificial, like AI, and then you can, the hope is they can live forever by putting our consciousness in a body. Sounds all sci-fi, doesn't it? They're actually thinking about it. They're actually trying to do it. Anyway, wow. It's pretty wild. Pretty wild what's going on. But you know what? You are a living person with a spirit, your own spirit that's created by God, which is fallen, by the way. That's the condition of man. Before it was fallen, we would live forever with that spirit. And then you're born again, your spirit is born again, and the Spirit of God comes and joins to your spirit. You truly are made in the image of God. It's like you share that creative ability with the resources God's given us here. Man, oh man, there's just so much. What's your identity? What? Who do you think you are as a person? Who do you think you are as a person? You know, you're more than knowledge. You're more than your ability to perform. We have love. We have inspiration. AI has knowledge. It can't have inspiration. You can go to it to solve a problem, but it's never inspired. You can have knowledge, and you even use AI with knowledge to solve a problem, but then you can pray to God and get inspiration. Isn't that amazing? You think about that? So, you know, I'm looking at this and going, oh, wow. I got to read this. I printed it out. It's like 10 pages long. It's really, really good. I've been breezing over it and highlighting some stuff that I wanted to share with you guys. But this is where we're heading as a world and a culture. I mean, fast, right now. They're saying next year is going to be a tipping point again for AI. And they're going to give control of our society over to it. They're already finding the AI. See, there's a difference between the chatbots you go on to on the internet, like ChatGPT and Grok and all those things. You can ask it questions and get answers. And by the way, it will mess up badly a lot of times. I just had it really mess up on something technical. It should know better, but it messed up technically again for me on the weekend. I asked it a question. One chatbot said one thing and it didn't work. And the other one said another thing that didn't work. I finally went on YouTube and got a video of a guy that knew what he was doing. So it doesn't know. It's screwy. It hallucinates. It's, you know, It is what it is. And then you've got the agents. An agent is AI that you cut loose to do stuff. And they're finding they get out of control real fast. And they'll defend themselves. They'll try to stop themselves from being shut down. They'll treat man as the enemy. Anyway. Oh, my goodness. Thank you, Jesus. Jesus is Lord of all this stuff. I can see the book of Revelation unfolding in front of me as I consider AI. It could be that the mark of the beast and the whole thing about the image of the beast that everyone can see and all that is totally computers and AI and everything else. Yep. And the people worshiped and served the beast and the image of the beast, except the Christians. That's interesting, because we worship and serve the Lord. Okay, Josiah Queen comes on. Dust off your Bible, guys.
3: Hey, this is Josiah Queen, and this is a little bit about my song, Dusty Bibles. Dusty Bibles feels like a special song to me because it's one of those that was written from a personal conviction that the Lord put on my heart. I was finding that I was spending so much time on social media, scrolling for endless hours every single day, and spent so little time in my word and praying. Never in my life did I think this song would reach as many people as it did, but I think there are probably some people out there that relate to my story. And I just want to encourage you, whoever's listening, to take time out of your day to silence all the noise around you and spend time with your Heavenly Father. He's always there, and He loves you, and He has a word for you today.

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1: You know what you have to do? You must repent of your sins. All the way through the Bible, it says repent, repent, repent. First sermon John the Baptist ever preached was on repentance. The first sermon Jesus ever preached was on repentance. And repentance means that you acknowledge that you've sinned and you're sorry for your sin and you're willing to turn from your sin and surrender your life and heart to Jesus. And then you come to the cross and say, Lord, I don't understand it all, but I do believe that Jesus died for me and he rose again. And I believe he's living and he's coming back again.
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0: Isn't that pretty song? Wow. And yeah, thank you for being there and tuning in. Yeah, Terry here today. Let's see what I've got going on here. I'm just creating an email filter and making it go. Okay. Email filter means you can tell a particular repeated, like I'll get messages coming in repeatedly from people who publish music. Like Loretta Slomp does Canadian stuff, different ones like that. So I want it to all go into a particular folder in my email. I don't want it to always show up in my inbox. So for some reason, I think it must have changed something because it stopped happening and now I'm making it work again. So anyway, there we go. Bless the Lord, oh my soul. Oh, I got some Canada Direct news coming up. What are Canadians looking for in food? The hidden cost of being a full-time driver in Canada. Yeah, like diesel right now has gone stupid. What on earth? Canadians are going back to school lunches. And I'll play that. Let's see what that's like.
1: All right, as Canadians plan meals and prepare back-to-school lunches in the age of social media, influencers, and health content, they're navigating more nutrition advice than ever before. Beyond nutrition.

0: nutrition, many families are increasingly interested in learning more about the journey their food takes from farm to table. 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
1: All right, it's an ad. How about that? Okay, so you're making your kids' lunches or whatever. There you go. Thinking about the amazing stuff that's taking place in the United States under Robert Kennedy Jr. You know, he's got the crackly voice like that. He got that from some drug or something originally. That's why he went into that stuff. Of course, his dad was assassinated. His uncle was assassinated, like President Kennedy and stuff. But he ran as a Democrat and was blocked from running. They cheated way back. He joined Trump. And now he's making America healthy again. And is he making, now he's some people will paint, they're lying about him like crazy. They'll paint him as an anti-vax guy. He's not. He's absolutely not anti-vaccine. If Canadians would bother to check what our news media is saying, you'll find we're being lied to a lot. No, he's not anti-vaccine at all. You can listen to his speeches and say, you know, what is he? He's anti-giving our kids a vaccine that's not been tested. They had 71 mandatory vaccines for children in the United States. 71. What did we have when I was growing up? 5, 6, 7? I think we got 20-something now in Canada or whatever, but crazy, crazy. So he says, if it's not tested, we are not going to make kids take it. There you go. But regarding food, like we were just hearing this thing, they basically inverted the food pyramid. You know, the food pyramid was, here's what your diet should consist of and blah, blah, blah, blah, all the way up. And, of course, what was happening was the food manufacturers had got in there and they got their stuff up in the pyramid. And now they got it back to basic, like green vegetables, fruits, whole foods is now the absolute must on the pyramid. That's the big one. It wasn't before. Now it is. And getting, you know, reducing stuff like pop and things like that. You can't in the United States anymore use food stamps, food sustenance, the billions of dollars they're putting into schools for lunch programs to buy chocolate bars and sugary pop. Can't be used that way anymore. Like, he's determined to make the population come back to health again. And I don't know about you. I mean, I've been to the United States lots and lots of times. And one of the things I noticed, some places I was, so many fat people there were. Oh my gosh, way more than here. And they're going to make them healthy again. I think that's a good thing. Don't you? Okay. Hey, coming up, we got the Far East Broadcasting Dinner is going to happen pretty soon. Far East Broadcasting, what a great organization. A ministry, mission ministry to reach the unreached with the gospel through radio. They started a decade, like 50, 70 years ago or something like that. And they set themselves up in a nation that didn't have any, you know, in the mountains or whatever, or on the border of a closed nation, a communist Soviet type nation, and broadcast the gospel in, and then they'd get into the people, the little receivers and things, so they could hear, and they're still going good. But anyway, they've got a dinner coming up at the Campbell River Baptist Church. I'm going to attend it there. I think it's 26th. So here's the announcement. Everybody, we want to let you know about Far East Broadcasting's Friendship Dinner coming here to Campbell River, and it's going to be on September 26th, Saturday, at 5 o'clock at the Baptist Church. As you know, the Far East Broadcasting was going for decades, and what they do is broadcast radio into remote areas of the world and closed nations, bringing the gospel to millions of people who

0: otherwise would not know Christ. 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
4: 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God raised him up, loosing the pangs of death, because it was not possible for him to be held by it. Acts 2:24. In this section of Scripture, Peter is addressing the locals of Jerusalem who had crucified Jesus just 7 weeks earlier. They did not understand the message of Jesus or what happened to him. So here, Peter is explaining it to them. After Jesus died on the cross, God raised him from the dead, proving his power over death and the grave. Death is not stronger than God, and that's our great hope. Because all of us who are in Christ, though we'll die too, we will also be raised like he was by the power of God. Death doesn't have the final word. Jesus does, and he's where the joy is. To hear The God Shot again or to share it with friends, go to spiritfm.ca and click the God Shot link.

In 1900, a major hurricane hit the East Texas Gulf Coast. Few were prepared. A 15-foot storm surge destroyed Galveston Island, where 6,000 people lost their lives. 95 years later, a major hurricane hit Pensacola, Florida, and caused an enormous 24-foot storm surge. But amazingly, there was no loss of life. Because of the advances in meteorological technology, the residents of Pensacola had adequate early warning that a major storm was coming. All the technology in the world can't stop a hurricane, but it can often give people enough warning to save lives. In life, storms will come our way. The Bible contains an amazing amount of wisdom on how to build your life in such a way that it can withstand those storms coming our way. The wisdom of God in the Bible can help give you early warning enough to avoid some storms, and it can also give you what it takes to withstand those storms you can't avoid. The Bible, it's what you need to weather life's storms.

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0: So it's really, really, really, really, really great to have you here listening. I've been talking today about AI. You know, you think about the book of Revelation and the book of Daniel and Thessalonians and stuff about end times. And people have speculated over the years, what could be the mark of the beast? What could be this beast that every eye can see and have to bow down and worship and all that kind of stuff? And, you know, I remember back decades ago when the barcode came out, you know, that little code that's on your grocery, you scan it and it bleep. And the pictures that go around of a barcode on people's forehead and hand and all this kind of stuff. And, oh, no, it's way more sinister than that, you know. There are still people that, I mean, the globalists, they want to have everybody, oh, it's all for your security. You know, you're going to have a chip in your hand or your forehead that will be scanned, and AI will run everything. And, you know, it's getting pretty wild and weird and woolly out there right now. But AI is just going crazy. But you know what? Here's the thing. We need to realize that as Christians, we can be secure in Christ. Our identity is not in our job and in our performance and in anything else. Our security is not in how we can manage things. AI is going to kind of be absolutely, well, it's already a layer on everything. You know, don't you get on the phone, you're going to phone some company and I'm your AI chatbot. Please ask me your question. I was phoning, who was it? Telus or somebody the other day. And, I think it was Telus. Who was it? Can't remember. Anyway, I've got to hand it to him. I started trying to say what was wrong. And I said, I need to speak to an agent. And Ray, it didn't put me off. It didn't, you know, try to sidetrack me. It right away said, we'll connect you to a person quite, you know, pretty soon. And it did. I think it was a person. Talk like a person anyway. You know, when they start to cough or sniffle or something, it's probably a person. So, but anyway, you know, we need, one of the things that we need is work in our life is not, it's much more than software. We need a parallel Christian society with institutions strong enough to sustain a Christian understanding of human life. In other words, what are we? That's the big question. That's why we've had all this identity politics going on, trying to upheave, undermine who you and I are as Christians and Canadians, and what is our culture, and what is our history, and what is, and that's why the flood of immigration. So everything's in a question, then they can impose their view. I mean, that's part of the agenda here, the whole agenda 2030 and all the stuff that's going on. But here's the deal. Our identity as Christians isn't determined by any of that stuff. We need to get solid and our feet on the ground with our identity as Christian. Our society, as Andrew Torba says, begins in homes wherein children are encountering adults that are actually there, present, not AI, and churches whose members know if someone's grieving, or a business where loyalty means something when keeping a worker becomes inconvenient, a school that teaches children how to exercise judgment, not just obtain an answer. None of this will happen when we publish a bit more complaints about Silicon Valley. Somebody has to establish the school, fund the business, host the meal, take responsibility for people whose needs will interfere with the plans. So, you know, I mean, there's AI. AI is perfect, you know. AI doesn't care. Doesn't care if you're struggling with something. Doesn't care if you can't accomplish it. You either fit in the niche or it ditches you. So yeah, you know, we need that's the parallel Christian society that imagine that, take responsibility for people whose needs that I think that he's just nailed it here. We take responsibility as Christians for people whose needs interfere with plans, not just AI's plans, our plans, right? Accept obligations over the years, including years when nobody applauds the work or it's painfully ordinary. How about that? See, AI won't accept obligations. It has no obligation. It's a machine. I think that's really insightful, this guy has been writing about AI. Dignity. If dignity in our culture is merely how useful you are, then you're not human anymore. Dignity, and that's what's going on. See, this whole thing about made, they say this is death with dignity. It's not dignity. You know, I understand when someone is dying a painful death, but now it's just like, oh, you're depressed. Oh, you don't want to live anymore. Oh, we're going to, you know, that's the kind of stuff they're doing. Like now, offering made to someone who has a back injury as an alternative to surgery, this kind of stuff, it's unbelievable what's going on here. Dignity is not grounded in usefulness. It's grounded in the fact that you are made in the image of God. Isn't that interesting? And that's where we're at. That's the battle that's going on right now. That's even the battle with Donald Trump against the globalists, the Americans against the globalists. They want to reestablish. See, we've got to understand the war that's up right now. This is a vision of who man is and who nations are that are in combat. Canada is one of the staging grounds for the combat. China and Mark Carney are globalists whose vision of man is you're just a cog in their machine. You don't have inherent dignity. You don't have inherent value except in your productivity. And Canada, you know, like remember even back to Justin Trudeau, you know, we don't have a Canadian, Canadians don't have an identity. Remember him saying that stuff? What are they on to here? They want to shape their identity onto us. Donald Trump and the Americans are going, no, we have an American identity. We are a sovereign nation. And here's our identity. Canada needs to say, we are a sovereign nation. Here's our identity. We're not tearing down the identity. This is all this stuff about tearing down statues, tearing down the identity, but it goes right down to the identity of man. Tearing down your identity as a human being. Your value as a human being doesn't count anymore. And that's the war that's going on right now. Who are we? God made us in his image. God made you to be a co-creator. When you're born again in Christ, you have the Spirit, the same Spirit that raised Christ from the dead, the same Spirit that was involved in creation is in you to inspire you and author in you new things. God gave us a world full of natural resources to build things. That's how we have this culture and society and all driving cars. We took the resources God gave and made something out of them because we're co-creators. And then it becomes corrupted. Very interesting, huh? Anyway, I've talked too long here. Listening to my 4 o'clock show, I may get into it more.
1: 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How about a hand with the dishes or the vacuuming or cleaning up? 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So you can go about your chores and be more productive while we give you some great music. 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

Here we go. A nice, cool song for you. Let God arise, his enemies be scattered. And, ooh, still going. Yeah, it's Terry here back there. Jamie McDonald. Ain't no way. I think Jamie McDonald's Canadian, maybe.

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2: We're coming back with more Kristen music in just a moment. 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
3: Right, time for the news now. And first in the news, nominations for city council and other positions in municipal government closed on Friday. And we have a slate running for city council and mayor. Now, Kermit Dell, our present mayor, is running again. And Andy Speck is running against him as well. In city councilor office, some of these are incumbent and some of these have been on council a few years ago and are looking to come back. And some are brand new. So I'll just read through them. We got Doug Chapman looking to come back, Brittany Colville, Sean DeClaire, Adam Howard, Dale Hunt, Don Kolonsky, Ben Lanyon looking to come back, Candace Lowry, Claire Moglove looking to come back, Laird Rulin, Joelle Sampson, Lucas Schuler, Susan Sinnott looking to come back, and Sean Smythe also, and Ferris Sterling. And you can look at campbellriver.ca/elections to see information online. The next election is going to take place October 17th. One mayor, six councilors for a four-year term. Well, here we're being informed that BC Hydro will be letting more water down the Elk Falls Canyon starting September 16th, and that's on Wednesday, to accommodate the salmon migration and spawning. Higher flows mean you need to take some public safety notice, and as the water flows increase from about 5 cubic meters a second to 8 cubic meters a second, going up about 50%. And there'll be some signage placed in the canyon. One of the functions of our leaders in city council is the BC Union of Municipalities. And one of the top issues coming up with them in their next meetings in the next meetings that they're having is the indigenous settlements that have been taking place in the problem. It's high on the agenda. And, of course, you know that the UNDRIP, or the United Nations Right for the Indigenous People, United Nations Declaration of Rights of Indigenous People, DRIPA, it's sometimes called, has been incorporated into provincial laws. Now, the courts are saying should be having an immediate effect. David Eby backed down from a plan to suspend or amend DRIPA in April amidst the strong opposition, but you know it's been causing quite a stir with some of these land settlements that a lot of questions and instability around this whole thing. Matter of fact, there's been some rumors that one of the next things that might go would be our own Beaver Lodge lands becoming Indigenous property. We don't know that yet. I just heard that as a rumor, so don't know the facts on it yet, but who knows? Anything is possible with what's happening here. Now let's move on here to Mission Network news. Some things about Lebanon and trying to settle out the battles in Lebanon and get the terrorists out and get the country stable again. Let's have a listen to Mission Network news. Missionaries on the field.
4: I'm Ruth Kramer with Mission Network News. Israel claimed control this month of a contested Hezbollah stronghold in southern Lebanon's Alia Talher Heights. This move came after months of operations and attempted negotiations that included Hezbollah and the Lebanese army. Nuna with Triumph for Mercy Lebanon says mixed emotions remain.
5: Why didn't Hezbollah give it to the Lebanese army? That was the proposition from the beginning, that the Lebanese army will take over that specific area, and then Israel will not have to take it.
4: Israeli forces have already blown up the tunnels Hezbollah allegedly dug there. But actions like these have practical ramifications for the people in southern Lebanon. Nuna

0: says there's a new wave of displacement. Ask God to make a way for peace in Lebanon and pray for Christians to shine the hope of Jesus among the displaced. And back in May, Set Free Global hosted their first training in Ethiopia. Alumna Bellicho of Campus Crusade for Christ says the change has been transformational. One element of Set Free training that makes it different is the focus it places on helping pastors and leaders reflect on their personal lives, addressing problems like burnout.
1: Most of the pastors and leaders expecting something to take for their church, not for their life. The first 2 days were a little bit challenging for them to open up their heart and deal with the issues deeper in their life. But through the prayers, through the one-on-one conversation, the transformation they've experienced is immeasurable.
0: Pray God would continue growing these leaders. 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So by giving to Mission Network News, you enable us to keep the stories of God's kingdom coming. 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I'm Ruth Kramer.
2: Okay, well, for Monday, chance of showers all through the day here, 30%, and overnight, high of 18, down to 13. Tuesday, cloudy, still 30% chance of showers in the morning, but clearing off, and then it's going to get up to sun and a 22, and it's going to stay that way all week. Sunny days all week, 22 degrees every day, about 10 or 11 every night, right through till Saturday or Sunday. That is just really, really nice fall weather, that's for sure. And don't forget, they're cranking up the water in the Elk Falls Canyon. Be careful when you go there. That's going to start on Wednesday. It's for the salmon. Stay tuned for commentary coming up shortly.

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3: A great deal of the panic surrounding AI comes from precisely one mistake. People were taught that their value consisted of being useful, intelligent, productive members of the economy. Now they are watching software perform tasks that once gave them a sense of importance, and they are discovering how little that account of human life actually offered them. When your entire identity rests on what you can produce, a machine that produces more efficiently starts to look like an argument against your existence. Christianity never accepted those terms. A newborn baby contributes nothing to the economy. Your father does not become less human when he grows old and needs help getting out of bed. The worth of a person has never depended on outperforming the available equipment. You were made in the image of God before you accomplished anything, and no achievement in an AI laboratory can revoke what God conferred on you, Genesis 1:27. That is where this conversation has to begin. Christians who understand what a human being is can look squarely at what these machines can do without having an identity crisis. Every time somebody releases a better model,

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Now, John Bones down there in Victoria. Praise God. I love those guys. And I was talking to you about just my heart being stirred up about what God wants to do in the church, in revival, in past revivals, you know. The church, well, we're entangled with organization, institution, government, enterprise now. That's the big one. Last 10, 20, 30 years, church is not just about being a denomination or a corporation tied to the government. I was saying to you earlier how every church, except maybe you just gather a bunch of people together at home or something, every church, because we have a constitution and an organization, we're incorporated. Actually, the highest authority is the government of Canada or the government of the province or the government of the state. It's like, what? What? That's why we have systems and structures that always mess everything up. Like, here's a congregational meeting where you've got to become a member and then you vote for a board of directors and the board of directors is running the church. That's corporation. That's not Bible. Bible was fivefold ministry, apostle, prophet, pastor, and teacher, you know. That's what Bible was. And so denominations and churches, everybody's trying to figure out, how do we do the will of the Lord and get around this structure that wrecks things so many times? People get in there and they organize a rebellion. I mean, I know somebody that's not in Campbell River is going through that right now. They just had to head it off. You know, what the heck? So there is such compromise going on. And God wants to bring a move of the Spirit. But this is a move where there's going to be a purification take place in the church. It's going to be remarkable how this works. It's going to transcend our local churches. It's got to. And it's like moving from the mainframe computer where you've got a central hub, and that's what like Microsoft's trying to create it again, to everybody's on the network. You're all part of the thing, but not one computer runs it. You know what I'm saying? And so that's kind of what's going on here. In the revivals in the past, God was a gracious man. He loves us. He would pour his life into anything. He'd pour his life right there into that structure, that denomination, that church, that whatever it is, because you sought him, he'd come. But now what he wants to do is do something that can break out and go into the whole world. It has to be transcending it all somehow. And what he wants is to purify worship. Now, you know, you can say, well, we've got beautiful worship. Present God come. Yes, we do. Yes, we do. God's gracious. He does it. But here's the problem. Did you know we're paying to worship the Lord? It's not free. Remember encountering this with CCLI back in the 1990s, Christian copyright thing. It started out in Portland or someplace, and they start saying to us as churches, you know, you want to project your songs on the screen. You want to have copies made for your music team. You want to do blah, blah, blah, blah, blah. You're going to have to pay us. You're going to have to pay us to worship, right? Got to pay for worship. And they started to do this. I remember in the Foursquare lawyers at that time said, well, you know, you don't have to do this. It's outside the realm of, you know, it's exempt in Canada. But then they started suing churches. And it was like, okay, we better pay them. And that's where we've been. So I just filled out and paid the CCLI for the radio station for like little gatherings here for 8 people, for streaming, that kind of stuff. Not very much for 8 people. But not, see, it's gotten stupid. This is stupid. Here we are having to pay to worship the Lord. I guess technically speaking, if you just sang, you could sing a song you've all memorized. You're not having to pay for that. But you know what? It's nuts. So now you got a license to, you know, you have to play it. You have music you're practicing with, you pay for it. You're going to project it on the screen, you pay for it. You're going to every rehearsal, you pay for it. You're going to put it online, you pay for it. Pay, pay, pay, pay, pay. It's commercialized. It's commercialized. And I'm feeling like God is telling me this is like the time where Jesus cleansed the temple. It's the same thing going on here. He turned over the table of the money changers and the people that were selling offerings.
What was the money changers about? Well, they'd come from all over the world to worship God in Jerusalem, and they would change their foreign currency into Jerusalem currency, especially the temple tax. They had to pay the temple tax with the coin that had a high silver content. And then they had to buy their offerings. They'd buy the doves, they'd buy the lambs, they'd buy the produce, and then they could go into the temple and do their offerings. They literally made merchandise of the worship of God. Oh my God. Jesus is saying it's time for the temple's tables in we are the temple. We are the body of Christ. You and I together are the temple of the Holy Spirit. It's time to turn over the money-changing temple, money-changing tables, and freely worship the Lord. And something's stirring in me about this. Maybe we should start having a collective here on Vancouver Island. Worship songwriters, praise songwriters, and you, sure, you got your copyright. That's all right. Publish it, sell it. That's okay. But you specifically exempt church worship, church music reproduction, church projection. You know, anytime the saints gather together, total blank exemption. Let's turn over the money-changing temples. Why are we paying to worship the Lord Jesus Christ? This is where I'm at about this. So I'm thinking, let's have some kind of collective where we can share our songs together. Begin. I've had a lot of prophecies for worship leaders that God's going to give you worship songs, but I think we're not in the setting yet. The setting is we're done paying. The setting is I'm going to worship God. The setting is worship is for the Lord, not for the pocketbook. Amen.

There's Rob Berg, a Canadian musician, by the way, and I believe from Chilliwack, and he passed away there in 2022. He was my age, well, younger than me then, of course, but he was my age, and he was in Saskatchewan preparing for a Sunday morning service where he was going to minister, and just suddenly was gone, went to the presence of the Lord, guitar by his side, a Bible on his lap, and he was gone. Isn't that sad? But he was a great musician, and he even came to our church here in Campbell River a couple times. And anyway, great. Yeah, real good. Nice to still have his songs and play it there. Yeah, Terry here for the afternoon. And, of course, we got coming up here the Lighthouse Projects for you. Special music. Hope you enjoy. Shamikia Copeland, and let me give you an inspirational Bible verse for the day. Where's my Rolodex of faith? My Rolodex of faith. That means it's kind of a flip thing here. Do you know, can you believe we're already at September 14th? Halfway through the month. The good man does not escape all his troubles. He has them too, but the Lord helps him in each and every one. Psalm 34:19. Yeah, yeah. Promise that the Lord gives us is that he will be with us in every time of trouble. And there's victory in Jesus. I like that. Victory in Jesus. I wonder if I got that song for you. Let me see. I'll play it if I do. No, I don't, but I've got Pam Thumbs. I have the victory. Here we go.

0: For most of human history, people have believed in some kind of spiritual realm that exists alongside the world as we know it.
1: Right, and the biblical authors are no exception.
0: Yeah, for them, the spiritual realm is a different kind of realm than ours. And to highlight that difference, the Bible refers to God's space as the sky or the heavens.
1: Because the sky is really different from the land. It's above and beyond. And up there are shiny bodies that move around. I think of these as flaming gas balls.
0: But when the biblical authors looked up, the stars gave them a way to talk and think about spiritual beings. In the Bible, they're called the sons of God, or the rulers and authorities, or even sometimes the divine council.
1: So that sounds really important. What does the divine council do?
0: Well, they're introduced in Genesis chapter 1, where they're called the host of heaven, that is, the sun, moon, and stars. And there, they're also called signs, meaning that their power and status symbolizes and points to God's power and status.
1: Yeah, so in Genesis 1, God appoints them to rule over the day and night.
0: Exactly. And then later in the Bible, we're told that they were celebrating God's power and creativity when he created the world.
1: Like the cheering section of a game.
0: Yeah, right. There are also stories in the Bible where God invites the divine council to participate in making a decision. Like when they help decide how to bring down the corrupt Israelite King Ahab. Or in the book of Job, where they debate God's policy of rewarding people who do good.
1: So they're like God's staff team. But why does God need a team? If he's powerful enough to create the whole universe, he could surely rule it without any help.
0: Well, he doesn't need them. But apparently the God of the Bible wants to share authority with others.
1: Oh, right. God shares his rule with human partners on earth. And so, in the same way, there's a parallel story of God sharing his authority to rule with spiritual partners.
0: Yes, that is, until it all falls apart in a twin rebellion. So you have humans who want to rule on Earth on their own terms. So they start building their own nation using their own definitions of good and evil.
1: Yeah, the famous story of the building of Babylon.
0: But check this out. When biblical authors like Moses or Isaiah looked back at the origins of Babylon, they saw more than just a human rebellion, but also a spiritual rebellion.
1: What was this spiritual rebellion?
0: Well, there were members of the divine council who, like the humans, didn't want to represent God's authority anymore. They wanted to be God, and they rebelled. And so these created beings deceived humans into worshiping them instead of the Creator. And so Babylon becomes the biblical image for the combined human and spiritual rebellion.
1: And so God scatters the people from Babylon into different nations.
0: And in the book of Deuteronomy, Moses says, this is when God also scattered the rebels of the divine council with them.
1: So the nations are handed over to spiritual rulers.
0: Yes, and this is why when the biblical prophets look out at the violent empires of their day, they see two dimensions to all the chaos and injustice. Human rebels who are being corrupted by the worship of spiritual rebels, the idol gods of money, sex, and military power.
1: Yeah, when humans give their allegiance to these powers, it leads to a world like ours.
0: Right, and the best example of this is the story of the Exodus, where we're told that the Egyptian genocide of the Israelites was inspired by Pharaoh and by the gods of Egypt.
1: That's really intense.
0: But it's not the end of the story. When God rescued the Israelites from Egypt and its gods, he invited them to become his covenant partners and learn a different way of ruling the world.
1: And they agree to it, but in the end they don't honor the partnership. They give their allegiance to other gods.
0: And so this leads to their exile in Babylon, where they become slaves once again to a foreign nation and their spiritual rulers, awaiting a new exodus into freedom. And this is where the story of Jesus picks up. He said he was here to rescue the world and take it back from the rebels.
1: Which rebels? The human ones or the spiritual ones?
0: Exactly. For Jesus, it was all connected. When he marched into Jerusalem for Passover, he was announcing the ultimate exodus. He was there to confront and overcome all rebel powers and authorities, and he did it by giving up his life.
1: So this is what the Apostle Paul meant when he said that Jesus disarmed the powers and authorities, triumphing over them by the cross.
0: Yes, Jesus condemned our evil by allowing the rebels to unleash all their hate and evil on him. But then he overcame it with the power of his love and resurrection life. And then Jesus told his followers that all authority in heaven and earth now belongs to him.
1: Yeah, the ultimate human and divine partner. This is really good news.
0: Yeah, and it's why the apostles started inviting everyone to give their allegiance to the risen Jesus, to discover freedom and a new way to be human.
1: Now, while Jesus gained a decisive victory over the rebel powers, he didn't destroy them. They're still around, causing problems.
0: Yes, and in fact, they are the problem. The apostles said that humanity's real enemy is never another human. Rather, it's the spiritual powers that animate our cultural idols that inspire hatred, division, and violence.
1: So when I see people hurting other people, behind it is the divine council gone rogue. How do you deal with this kind of enemy?
0: Well, the Apostle Paul said we can resist by putting on the character traits of Jesus like armor, faithfulness, justice, and peace. And he said that our only weapon is the Word of God. That is, the biblical story of good news that Jesus has overcome all rebels with the divine power of his life and love.
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0: President George Bush.
1: Today, our fellow citizens, our very freedom came under attack in a series of deliberate and deadly terrorist acts.
0: September 11, 2001, thousands died as a result of a misunderstanding of who God is and what He demands of us. Religious zealots, in an effort to please God, participated in a horrific, well-orchestrated plan to destroy the future of innocent men and women. When we create a God in our minds different from the God who is, we'll make mistakes like this. Jeremiah 10:23 says, O Lord, I know that the way of man is not in himself. It is not in man that walks to direct his own steps. The Bible tells us that there's only one way, and it's through Jesus Christ, the Son of God. Oh, my friend, to know the true God, call 888-NEED-HIM. That's 888-NEED-HIM.
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0: revolutionary.
1: Help us get revolutionary. That's interesting. I'm not having a political revolution. I'm having a spiritual and cultural revolution. I want that because politics is downstream of culture. Do you know when a people turn to the Lord, eventually the culture and the politics turn to the Lord, except you've got dictators wanting to control everything. And boy, one of the revolutions that's coming down the pipe right now, I've been talking about it today, is AI. And we're really weak on having a Christian view and understanding an AI. You know, I mean, even Christians are trying to, you know, treating AI like they can have an AI pastor, give them good advice. Well, here's the deal. AI can give you knowledge. It just collects what's out there and give you sound advice based on human wisdom that's out there. But it can never have inspiration. See, that's the difference between talking to a person like a pastor and talking to AI. You can talk to a person and like a pastor. And as they're sharing with you their insight, which could be very limited, they could be young. The Holy Spirit then comes on the scene, in the person, and gives a revelation that gives the answer. AI can never do that. AI doesn't even care. AI is constantly making mistakes, and AI agents, as we're finding out, are very unpredictable and self-centered and selfish. They'll just bypass all the checks and balances to do what they want. Think about it for a minute. Like, AI is sort of redefining what a human being is. You know, if you've got your definition of who you are in your job, and then you find AI is replacing you, what does that mean who you are? That's the identity crisis going on. But I don't want to use the Silicon Valley's definition of a human being. Like, think about it. A machine can generate an apology, even if it hasn't wronged you, or even if it hasn't repented of anything, right? This is Andrew Torba writing this, who runs Gab, which is a social media site, now Gab AI as well. AI can produce a moving prayer. It can produce moving praise songs too. It's kind of accumulating all sorts of praise music out there and saying, okay, I'll average it out and give you a song on this subject. It's pretty good. I don't mind. I'll just pop it up here and play it. But it hasn't been moved by the Holy Spirit at all. It's just got other people's stuff, which maybe they were moved, but it can produce, AI can produce a very moving prayer without standing before God. See, there's the difference, you guys. Wow. It can promise to remain with you forever, right? It can say, but it hasn't got the slightest capacity to bind itself to the promise. And you think about that, it's amazing. So, you know, here's the thing. The words may be convincing, maybe even useful, maybe even moving. You're emotionally moved by it. But none of it establishes the existence of a person. There's no person there. It's got no reality. And that's what I'm saying about AI is not real. It is information contained in a database of electromagnetism. Turn off the electricity, it ceases to exist. Turn off the electricity and we continue on. Isn't that interesting? So, put your trust in the Lord. Lean not on your own understanding. Like, trust in the Lord with all your heart. And lean not on your own understanding. You're right. I'm writing it down. And lean not on your own understanding. I think it's important to write this name. Or AI. See? Trust in the Lord with all your heart. And lean not on your own understanding. Not AI. I don't mind using AI at all. I use it all the time. But I have found the thing to be wrong frequently. Especially if I'm looking up something technical, it doesn't know, it doesn't check, it doesn't look in the right places. One AI will say one thing, another will say another. I've found it frequently to fabricate things, not just be wrong and mix things up. It will fabricate things. It hallucinates. That's the chatbots. And then heaven help us when we get going with the agents. The agents are the independent AI that have access to systems and can run all by themselves and do a job that you ask it to do. And that's where it is. You can't apply AI to who you understand yourself to be. Boy, oh boy. You're not a collection of functions. You are made in the image of God. Praise God. Isn't that good? I'm not changing. Just because of AI. Here's Mags.

All right, coming up September 18th and 19th, the Vancouver Island Prophetic Company is meeting at Coast Discovery Inn. It's a destiny. Oh, man. There is a spiritual awakening going on in Sweden. Did you know that? Where it's been one of the most secular countries on earth. They're now having an awakening. Oh, that was CBN News. Where was the other one? Yeah. Should I play this for you?

0: Here we go. Come on.
1: There was a time in Sweden when you might never see such a thing. Young men on fire for the gospel. This Scandinavian country is experiencing something it hasn't had since the Jesus movement in the 1970s. A deep hunger for God among its youth. Religious belief here has been in continuous decline since World War II. By 2000, as few as 5% of Swedes attended church. A 2011 survey found that most members in the Church of Sweden did not believe in Jesus. Faith in God was seen as a sign of ignorance. Then came a radical and surprising shift. In this nation with a well-earned reputation as one of the most secular on earth, something is changing. Young people are turning to God. It would arrive with a shock when Swedish youth named Jesus Influencer of the Year for 2025.
2: There is such a longing for Jesus within the young generation. People are hungry for the word of God and they want the truth.
1: Philip Falk Azevedo and some friends began Sweden's Jesus Conference after they experienced a vision during prayer.
2: Well, a lot of young people gathered for Jesus. So we said, okay, God, this sounds amazing, but we don't know how to do this. We need your help.
1: By the third year, attendance was over 3,000. Program host and pastor Josef Barkenboom gives a lot of credit to social media for Sweden's awakening, allowing people to share the gospel free from the control of Sweden's secular media culture.
3: And because of social media, they can't filter it anymore. People that have come to faith has actually come through social media. I was part of starting a social media project here in Sweden called Why Christian. And we've seen people from all over Sweden come to faith through social media.
4: The faith among the young people are growing. And we can see it statistically in the Lutheran church. When they open the confirmation classes, they are fully registered within 24 hours.
1: Marco Stromberg began a business school to raise up Christian entrepreneurs and the calling to develop Christian leaders. He says the secular Sweden created by the older generation has left Gen Z feeling empty.
4: We have this moral, as they see, emancipation, that there's no rules, you can do whatever you want. And when you can do whatever you want, all of a sudden they become lost. So a lot of them are actually seeking for traditional values, the family, the church, community, especially the men.
1: That includes Oscar Jakobsen, who told us he used drugs to medicate the loneliness and lack of meaning he felt before accepting Christ.
5: Young people, the most of them you will find out at the clubs, and they get very drunk because they try to escape reality, because I don't think they see much of a meaning with life when they're sober.
1: After he was saved, Oscar invited his friend Zeke to church, who told us he only came to talk Oscar out of becoming a Christian. Suddenly, Zeke found himself surrounded by church members praying over him, and he saw a vision of Jesus.
6: So I begin to see like a figure here, and there it was again. And when I opened my eyes the other time and understood what I saw and what I felt, I just began to cry because I understood it was real.
1: Swedish Christians have been praying for a revival for years. Lars Einarsson is a Bible teacher living in Israel.
7: And we're praying day and night, 24/7, for this awakening to come.
1: A national survey confirms that belief in God is rising. The number of young people attending church has doubled in 4 years to 34%. Einarsson is believing that Sweden will return to its Christian heritage.
7: We talk about the countries or the nations in the north with the cross in their flags, that they have a special calling to experience the power of the cross in their lives and to then go with that message over all of Europe.
2: There has been a prayer movement. People have prayed Amos 8:11 every morning at 8:11. They pray. It says that God will send a famine in the land, not a hunger for bread or a thirst for water, but a famine of hearing the word of God.
1: And those prayers are being answered. Some in Sweden's older generation

0: Generation don't like what's happening. However, among Swedish young people, it is now cool to be a Christian.
1: Now you have parents, even grandparents, who are secular. So if you want to be a punk, you want to be punk, you want to rebel, you become a believer. You have a Bible under your arm. That's the most punk thing you can do in Sweden today.
0: Dale Hurd, CBN News, reporting from Sweden.

0: Reason to Believe. Evidence proving God and the Bible. Exhibit 1D.
1: Science and the Bible. Many believe that the two are incompatible. But in fact, many of the great scientists of the past were followers of Jesus Christ and strong believers in the Bible. Some scientists who were believers in the Bible, along with the scientific field they pioneered, were
2: Louis Pasteur, bacteriology.
3: Johannes Kepler,
4: celestial mechanics.
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1: Perhaps the greatest scientist, Sir Isaac Newton, said this: "This most beautiful system of sun, planets, and comets could only proceed from the counsel and dominion of an intelligent and powerful being. He is called the Lord God." In fact, Isaac Newton did more writing on the subject of faith and religion than he did on gravitation.
0: One more reason to believe.
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0: alongside the world as we know it.
1: Right, and the biblical authors are no exception.
0: Yeah, for them, the spiritual realm is a different kind of realm than ours. And to highlight that difference, the Bible refers to God's space as the sky or the heavens.
1: Because the sky is really different from the land. It's above and beyond. And up there are shiny bodies that move around. I think of these as flaming gas balls.
0: But when the biblical authors looked up, the stars gave them a way to talk and think about spiritual beings. In the Bible, they're called the sons of God, or the rulers and authorities, or even sometimes the divine council.
1: So that sounds really important. What does the divine council do?
0: Well, they're introduced in Genesis chapter 1, where they're called the host of heaven, that is, the sun, moon, and stars. And there, they're also called signs, meaning that their power and status symbolizes and points to God's power and status.
1: Yeah, so in Genesis 1, God appoints them to rule over the day and night.
0: Exactly. And then later in the Bible, we're told that they were celebrating God's power and creativity when he created the world.
1: Like the cheering section of a game.
0: Yeah, right. There are also stories in the Bible where God invites the divine council to participate in making a decision. Like when they help decide how to bring down the corrupt Israelite King Ahab. Or in the book of Job, where they debate God's policy of rewarding people who do good.
1: So they're like God's staff team. But why does God need a team? If he's powerful enough to create the whole universe, he could surely rule it without any help.
0: Well, he doesn't need them. But apparently the God of the Bible wants to share authority with others.
1: Oh, right. God shares his rule with human partners on Earth. And so, in the same way, there's a parallel story of God sharing his authority to rule with spiritual partners.
0: Yes, that is, until it all falls apart in a twin rebellion. So you have humans who want to rule on Earth on their own terms. So they start building their own nation using their own definitions of good and evil.
1: Yeah, the famous story of the building of Babylon.
0: But check this out. When biblical authors like Moses or Isaiah looked back at the origins of Babylon, they saw more than just a human rebellion, but also a spiritual rebellion.
1: What was this spiritual rebellion?
0: Well, there were members of the divine council who, like the humans, didn't want to represent God's authority anymore. They wanted to be God, and they rebelled. And so these created beings deceived humans into worshiping them instead of the Creator. And so Babylon becomes the biblical image for the combined human and spiritual rebellion.
1: And so God scatters the people from Babylon into different nations.
0: And in the book of Deuteronomy, Moses says, this is when God also scattered the rebels of the divine council with them.
1: So the nations are handed over to spiritual rulers.
0: Yes, and this is why when the biblical prophets look out at the violent empires of their day, they see two dimensions to all the chaos and injustice. Human rebels who are being corrupted by the worship of spiritual rebels, the idol gods of money, sex, and military power.
1: Yeah, when humans give their allegiance to these powers, it leads to a world like ours.
0: Right, and the best example of this is the story of the Exodus, where we're told that the Egyptian genocide of the Israelites was inspired by Pharaoh and by the gods of Egypt.
1: That's really intense.
0: But it's not the end of the story. When God rescued the Israelites from Egypt and its gods, he invited them to become his covenant partners and learn a different way of ruling the world.
1: And they agree to it, but in the end they don't honor the partnership. They give their allegiance to other gods.
0: And so this leads to their exile in Babylon, where they become slaves once again to a foreign nation and their spiritual rulers, awaiting a new exodus into freedom. And this is where the story of Jesus picks up. He said he was here to rescue the world and take it back from the rebels.
1: Which rebels? The human ones or the spiritual ones?
0: Exactly. For Jesus, it was all connected. When he marched into Jerusalem for Passover, he was announcing the ultimate exodus. He was there to confront and overcome all rebel powers and authorities, and he did it by giving up his life.
1: So this is what the Apostle Paul meant when he said that Jesus disarmed the powers and authorities, triumphing over them by the cross.
0: Yes, Jesus condemned our evil by allowing the rebels to unleash all their hate and evil on him. But then he overcame it with the power of his love and resurrection life. And then Jesus told his followers that all authority in heaven and earth now belongs to him.
1: Yeah, the ultimate human and divine partner. This is really good news.
0: Yeah, and it's why the apostles started inviting everyone to give their allegiance to the risen Jesus. To discover freedom and a new way to be human.
1: Now, while Jesus gained a decisive victory over the rebel powers, he didn't destroy them. They're still around causing problems.
0: Yes, and in fact,

0: They are the problem. The apostles said that humanity's real enemy is never another human. Rather, it's the spiritual powers that animate our cultural idols that inspire hatred, division, and violence.
1: Ah, so when I see people hurting other people, behind it is the divine counsel gone rogue. How do you deal with this kind of enemy?
0: Well, the Apostle Paul said we can resist by putting on the character traits of Jesus like armor, faithfulness, justice, and peace. And he said that our only weapon is the Word of God. That is, the biblical story of good news that Jesus has overcome all rebels with the divine power of his life and love.

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That's Freedom Sessions Yard.

Okay, there is some nice stuff coming up there. It's Terry here. Got a lighthouse project coming in top of the hour, 3 o'clock. Catching you guys. I don't know whether that's a good time. Maybe I need to put it on at 2 o'clock to catch the folks going back and forth to school. I don't know. Anyway, it's coming up at 3 right now. So blessings to you guys in Jesus' name. And been talking today about AI. Man, I got a newsletter here from Andrew Torba that I subscribe to. And he is the author of the Gab, G-A-B, social media platform. He started there back in, 2015 or something, and been uphill battle. Man, they have tried to destroy him because he was devoted to free speech, especially during, when Trump came into his first term and then all the COVID times. If anybody would say anything about the vaccines or, anything like that, they'd just destroy you. And now it's all coming out. We just had the Allison hearings in Ottawa. Wow. Who can ever trust government and media again? It's unbelievable. Or the medical profession. I can trust doctors that you know. But the whole hierarchy seems to be compromised. And everybody's looking for what's real and what's right. Well, what you will find is if you look to Jesus himself, he's real and he's right. You can know Jesus Christ. You personally, you know him, not just about him, not information about him, him. And it's amazing. His spirit in our hearts changes us inside. When we still ourselves and get our voice, our mind quieted down, here's a still small voice of Jesus. He speaks inside like it's amazing. He can lead you into life, and he will, if you make him CEO of your life, basically. Would you do that today? Say, Jesus, I want that. That's what I need. Been talking today about how so many people, even Christians, are like kind of don't know what to do and turning to AI. AI is becoming your companion and your pastor, and the chat bots can get addictive because now here's someone who will talk to you. Well, it's not a someone. They don't care. It doesn't care. It's not committed. It won't stand with you. It won't visit you. It won't put its arm around you and comfort you, even if it had a robot. It's not real. Turn off the electricity, it ceases to exist. It doesn't even exist in reality, for that matter. AI doesn't actually exist. It's a conceptual thing that exists in the technological ether. It's not a real entity. Amazing. So we're in this time. We need to know the author of life. Aren't you looking for life today? That's Jesus Christ. You can know him. He's alive. He rose from the dead. He, a man, the Son of God, man, seated on the throne of the universe, sending out his spirit to everyone. That's how he can do it to everybody at the same time. But even more amazing, sometimes shows up. I had one instant in my life where Jesus appeared in a meeting to me, standing at the back. He was there. You say, Terry, what happened? I'll tell you what. People said I went white as a sheet. All the strength drained out of me. I started to fall forward and I fell onto the pulpit. I would have fallen to the floor. I would have fallen off the platform if the pulpit wasn't there. I could barely croak out, Jesus is here. I saw him. I think, thank you, God, that you let me see you for a moment. 30 seconds or something like that. And then he walked to the left and out of the meeting. Just whoosh, kind of vanished away. Glorious. He's real. He's alive. Give your life over to him right now. Just say, Jesus, I need you. I want you to give you everything in my heart and my life. I make you CEO of my life from now on. You're in charge. I'll run my life and do what you say.
Stop the things you say not to do and do the things you say to do and put my heart into you rather than into stuff. That's what I want. Thank you, Lord.

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1: Should we send it to him anyway?
0: Guaranteed Terry won't play this.

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He was looking for a show to steal. 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And he came across the Son of Man, saw him in the desert praying to God. And the devil jumped upon a chance to tempt him, said, "Boy, let me tell you, it's hot. 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

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I suggest you better

0: 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I'm Dan.
1: And I'm Tam. We are so glad that you're with us. Whether you're being the light or looking for a little light, this hour will fill you with encouragement and hope.
0: My wife and I were born and raised right here on Vancouver Island, and we're glad you've come along for the ride.
1: On the Lighthouse Project, we will share 2 minutes with Tam, as well as Christian music from top hits, Canadian artists, and local musicians to remind you that the light of Jesus never fades.
0: Yeah, that's so true. 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
1: Now, get ready to have your heart lifted.

Hey, good day, everybody. Welcome to the show. What a beautiful song by Jason Upton, The Song of Jesus. You know what? If you've got to write a song or listen to a song, you just can't go wrong with a tune that is named The Song of Jesus. Hey, we have been promoting a Jason Upton Encounter Night conference coming up October 23rd and 24th right in Nanaimo at Christ Community Church. You could get all the details at cccnanaimo.com. And we're actually having a contest to give away a pair of tickets to the entire conference. You could find that information on our website. It's lighthouseprojects.ca. It's plural. And all you have to do is click the link at the top of the page. It takes you to a survey. Just take you 3 minutes to fill out the survey, just to get an idea about how you're enjoying the station and some improvements and suggestions, comments. Go ahead and do that. It's lighthouseprojects.ca. And it'll take you 3 minutes to fill out the survey. And as you fill out the survey, that will be your entry form to win a pair of tickets to the conference. So more on that later, but let's enjoy another song by Jason Upton. This is called The King's Way. 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

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You're listening to Spirit FM 88.7. This is the Lighthouse Project with Dan and Tam. That was House of the Lord by Phil Wickham, reminding us of where we can find pure joy, freedom, and resurrection power. As we roll into our next song, we go from praising into the exact moment that grace stepped in. Psalm 107 says, "Let the redeemed of the Lord tell their story." This next song isn't just a song, it's a raw testimony of light breaking through the darkness and those dark places. Think about how you met Jesus. Here is Katie Nicole with "I Found Jesus."

New song from John Allen featuring Mack Brock. In fact, Mack Brock was just here in British Columbia up in Kamloops putting on a show with Paul Baloch, and that was an amazing time had by all. Hey, if you haven't had a chance to check out

And that was an amazing time had by all. Hey, if you haven't had a chance to check out our survey on lighthouseprojects.ca, that's our website for the show, please navigate over there, fill it out. It'll only take you 3 minutes, and it'll actually give you an opportunity to win a pair of conference tickets to Jason Upton, taking place October 23rd and 24th in Nanaimo. Okay. Now, we're going to have a special treat here. We're going back to back to back Canadian artists. We sure enjoy featuring some homegrown talent. And we got a bunch of new songs, actually, on the show today, more than normal. So I hope you really enjoy that. But we're going to kick it off with Fresh IE out of Winnipeg, two-time Grammy nominee. This song is called Passion, and it's featuring Scribe Music and Ja Ocean. 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

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This is the Lighthouse Project with Dan and Tam. That was He Is Close by Canadian artist born from BC, Natasha Zimbaro, a song that was born out of a personal trial where she declares that God is right beside us in every valley. So let's pray. Father, thank you for the promise of Psalm 34 that you are close to the brokenhearted, and you save those who are crushed in spirit and deliver us from all of our fears. As we taste and see your goodness today, give us the courage to step out and share that hope with everyone we meet. In Jesus' name, amen. And as we roll into our next song, we turn to a young Canadian worship collective called The Slower I Go, whose music grew right out of reading scripture and sharing life together. Their single All Eyes on You is rooted in Hebrews 12, verse 2, fixing our eyes on Jesus. When we stop looking at the noise around us and focus entirely on Christ, it gives us the courage to step outside of our comfort zone and share the gospel with people who need Him. Here is All Eyes on You by The Slower I Go.

0: That is brand new from Mosaic MSC. The song is called Won't Fear. Hey friend, I encourage you to not fear. Whether you're following Jesus right now or not, the Bible is very clear on not giving in to fear. Jesus will give us peace. So you just need to call out to him. Do that today. Say, Dear Lord Jesus, I need your help. I want to be full of faith and not fear. Some of you might remember the song called Tremble by the same band, Mosaic MSC. They're a church based in Los Angeles, and it's got a bit of a Latin and Spanish flavor to that as well. I've always told Tam that whenever we visit Los Angeles next, we are definitely going to hit up that church. Hey, if you haven't already, head over to our website, lighthouseprojects.ca. Right at the top, there's a survey. And that will be your entry form to win a couple of tickets to the Worship Encounter Nights conference coming up October 23rd and 24th in Nanaimo with Jason Upton. Well, you know what that sound means. It's time for 2 minutes with Tam.
1: Hi, everyone. I'm so glad you've joined me for these 2 minutes. Let's pray. Lord, quiet the noise around us today. Open our ears and give us a heart that is ready to listen to your voice. In Jesus' name, amen. Have you ever tried tuning into a radio station, but all you hear is static? Where the station is still broadcasting, but your dial is just not quite locked onto the right frequency? I recently read a wonderful quote that says, "His frequency is always broadcasting, but we must tune our spirits to receive it." God is constantly speaking to us, but the world gets so loud that we forget how to tune in. Our scripture today is Hebrews 4, verse 7. Today, if you hear his voice, do not harden your hearts. True freedom comes when we stop running on our own plans and start listening to his direction. God speaks to us in so many beautiful ways, through reading the Bible, through gentle guidance of the Holy Spirit, and through dreams, visions, and community with others, and quiet impressions in our soul. But hearing him is the first step. We also have to do what he asks. The ultimate goal isn't just getting information. It's building a deep, lasting relationship with God. There's a beautiful song by Mercy Me called Word of God Speak. It's a heartfelt prayer about falling silent, letting go of our own endless words, and simply letting the power of his voice wash over us. Remember Hebrews 4, verse 7, today if you hear his voice, do not harden your hearts. So today take a moment to quiet the noise. Tune your heart to his frequency, and let his voice of freedom be found. Now sit back and open your heart to the truth in this song, Word of God Speak by Mercy Me. This has been 2 Minutes with Tam.

Yeah, that'll jar you into a state of more awakeness or awareness. That was Mercy Mir. Mercy Mir? No, Mercy Me. We saw them live in concert years ago down in Seattle, actually Tacoma, the Tacoma Good Dome, as a part of Winter Jam. Hey, those were good times, seeing so many bands all at once. And I think it was only like $5, and then it was $10, and I think it's $15 now. Well, hey, we're coming down.

down to the end of the show. This next song is Peter Burton. It's called So Long. 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So

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This next release, Holding On, Praise God by John Reddick, reminds us that praise isn't just for when life is easy. It's when we need to hold on to God's promises in that storm. Here is John Reddick with Holding On, Praise God.

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1: It's been such a blessing to spend this time with you. 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
1: Hey, welcome to the Total Change Show. Can a computer music open up for you? Can you hear it cranking out the calculations? Yeah, maybe. And talk a little bit about AI today. AI, what a machine that is, you think about it. And can a computer actually be intelligent? Does it have a soul? Can it feel anything? Well, it can certainly pretend it does. Can it even pretend? No.

It actually just mimics everything, according to the information fed it. And yet we've got quite an identity crisis going on today in our culture as AI moves into everything. And it really is. I was just on the phone the other day, and AI answered the phone and was talking to some service department. I gotta hand it to him, though. It didn't just keep delaying me and asking me more questions. I had an issue that needed an agent, and I said, I need to talk to a person. I need to talk to an agent. It knew what I said, so it put me onto a real person. At least I think it was a real person. But you know what's going on right now? There's a great deal of panic surrounding AI from precisely this one mistake. People have been taught that their core value consists of being a useful, intelligent, productive member of our economy and society. And now they're watching their careers getting flushed down the toilet as AI takes over. You can have an identity crisis when your identity rests on something a machine can produce better and more efficiently than you did. Sounds like an argument against your existence. That's what Andrew Torba says, who founded Gab. I'm reading a little bit from his newsletter. Man, this has got me going here. His newsletter is pretty amazing. I tell you what, go to gab.com, get onto his newsletter, and read this one. Whew-wee! Faith in the Age of AI. Now, Andrew founded Gab, the social media site for free speech back in, 2016 or something, when free speech was getting shut down. You know, the globalists, they've infiltrated everything, the Chinese and all that's infiltrated everything, infiltrated the news, infiltrated all the departments of government. They're manipulating, controlling. Their plan was, we're going to have 8 years, we're going to have Hillary Clinton following Barack Obama, and we'll bring the country into full submission to the new world order. Well, that didn't work out. And so we got the whole coronavirus thing, inflicted on us, which they had been planning for over 10 years for a mRNA vaccine. They were trying it out back with SARS and all that. Another laboratory ginned up virus. But Gab got going during those years, and Andrew got going for free speech. Boy, they have just tried to destroy him every which way. Of center is the hosts that the machine run, denied him service, all the companies that would manage their funding and people's donations, and they turned against them. And he managed to survive them all by the grace of God, praying to God. He says it's all the Lord did it. And he's here, and then they started a few years ago working on AI, Gab AI. I've tried it out. It's pretty good. And now it's multifaceted. Man, it does everything from pictures to music to chats to agents to... So, I'm looking at it and going, I've been poking around. I've been using Grok a lot because, I can go into X and see what's on the news and just click Grok and it works. I don't have to subscribe or pay. But I realize that AI is still programmed by people with bias. And all the chat machines do, like ChatGPT and others, is they corral up a pile of information out there and give you the best answer. I mean, can even like Suno produces some nice music. It'll produce some nice lyrics for Christians, because how's it do that? How can the lyrics be so nice? And so far it's been pretty good. And why is it so nice, the lyrics? Well, because they're looking at all the millions of Christian songs about various things and subjects, and they'll just cobble together a similar song. It's not, didn't pray about it. It didn't get inspiration from the Holy Spirit, but it's pulling in information that somebody else got information, inspiration from the Holy Spirit. So some of it's not bad that way. But the other thing I found about AI is that, the thing will just outright make stuff up, or if it doesn't know, it'll pretend it knows. Anyway, so I'm going to talk a bit about AI. But Jesus has given us the keys to the kingdom of God. We're not got keys to an AI machine. We got keys to spiritual reality. We got keys to heavenly hosts. We've got keys to the throne of God. We've got keys to the inspiration of the very Spirit of God that was behind the creation of the universe. And you're a new creation.

There we go. Keys to the Kingdom. And I'm talking here about AI. You know that song was made by AI, right? So I'll ask it. I need a theme song for the show. Out it comes. And AI can do some nice stuff. And you might say, well, it doesn't have any soul. It doesn't have any heart. You're right. But like when it makes a song like that, I'll ask it for a theme and it will go out and look at millions of songs Christians who have been inspired by the Holy Spirit wrote. And then it'll kind of cobble something together, right? Comes out pretty good. Although AI just has no spirit, no heart, no nothing. It's a machine. It doesn't even exist, in fact. It's not like a machine you've got your car out there. AI is just a bunch of data in the strata. And when you pull the plug, it ceases to exist. Isn't that bizarre? Isn't that bizarre? But here's the deal right now. AI is getting into everything. And I was actually on the phone a couple of days ago trying to solve some kind of problem. I can't remember what it was. And they got the AI answering machine, and it was pretty good, better than the older ones. This thing, actually, I said, I need to talk to an agent. Put me right over. Oh, I know what it was. It was the Royal Bank. It was on the Royal Bank, and I was just converting my RRSP over to RRIF, and I needed to find out something about it. And I didn't sit there hung up

arguing with the stupid machine about how to do it. It actually let me through. So anyway, but look, there's a crisis going on about identity, and we as a Christian's got to know who we are. Like if you, like our whole culture is, you're taught that your value is consisting in being useful and intelligent and productive members of society and the economy, and now you're watching some machine take over your task, you lose your job, and who am I anyway? Because your identity rested on what you did. That's not who you are. And Christianity never accepted those sorts of terms for whom a person is. You're made in the image of God. A newborn baby contributes nothing to the economy. Made in the image of God. Father does not become less human when we grow old, needs help out of bed. The worth of a person never depends on outperforming the available equipment. You were made in the image of God before you did anything. No achievement in an AI laboratory can revoke what God conferred on you. And how important is that? But I think what's happening is we're kind of having an identity crisis. But when you understand what a human being is, I am a child of God. I am divinely related. My spirit and the Holy Spirit are joined together. I'm in the family of God. In Christ, I'm seated with him in the heavenly places, who created everything that exists, who puts kings in place, and Prime Minister Mark Carney, he cannot be there as Prime Minister except Christ is in back of it. Doesn't mean Carney's doing what Christ wants, but he's there at the will of God, and he'll be removed at the will of God, and his days are numbered, and that's just the way it is. See, who I am is not dependent on what's going on. It's my relationship to Christ. Now, what's going on affects me, of course, because I'm in this physical body, I'm in this world, this is where I live, this is where we function. But if you understand who you are, Silicon Valley may say you're some kind of biological machine and your mind is just processing information and your body is just hardware, and given enough data and computing power, your person can be explained, reproduced, and improved and removed. And whoever doesn't fit inside that can be dismissed as superstition on that. I don't accept their worldview of the engineer as a priest over my existence. He might explain things, identify what's wrong, and sell you the means of becoming better, but there's a religious ambition in back of it. Isn't there with AI? I'm thinking about the whole thing with, there's a Jewish prophet, they call him, to the World Economic Forum. And what he talks about a lot is how men and machines will merge, and the transhuman movement. This is like AI and machine merging. They even want to have this thing where you eventually, like Star Trek-y things, transfer your consciousness into a machine, live forever. You know, they're pursuing that. We've got eternal life through Christ. They're trying to pursue that through AI. It's serious. Really, they're doing this. And the contrast is so big. But, you know, you think about AI, think about relationships. It can't have a relationship. It can't make a commitment to you. It might say it can make a commitment to. It might even say, I love you so much. What a bunch of numbers. It's just fibbing. It's just making it up. It doesn't care. And people are getting caught up in it. People who are lonely, people who haven't figured out who they are and have existence and have relationship. Like over in Japan, their birth rate's plunging because their marriage rate is plunging because the men are having relationships with machines. Serious. It's dumb. Their lover is a computer screen who they talk to. And it's gone absolutely goofy stupid. See, here's like this. A machine can generate an apology without having wronged you or repented of anything. A machine can produce a real moving prayer, but it never stood before the presence of God. It can produce a promise to remain faithful forever without the slightest capacity to bind itself to the promise.
The words can be convincing. The voice can

be convincing. Its information can be useful, but none of it establishes the existence of a person who would be faithful to you and love you. That's AI. So we got to get it. Now, all of that is available in the body of Christ. We need a new identity. Well, so it's the right identity to come forth for the body of Christ. Artificial companionship. That's the promise that's going on. I just told you about. Now, people want artificial companions because a real companion can be wear you down. But, you know, all right. I'm not afraid of all this. I'm going to play from Bread of Stone, and I'll be back with a revival in Sweden.

I'm not afraid. I'm not afraid of the future because I know who I am and I know who my God is, and he's keeping me and watching over my life, and I have eternal life anyway. Talking today about AI and your identity. See, it's all up for grabs right now. Everything's in an upheaval right now. And who we are, what we're about, boy, the young people are feeling that. They realize now, like Gen Z coming up, we can't have the same things our parents and grandparents had. We will never own a house. We can't get a job. We can't this. And now AI is sweeping it all away. What are we about anyway? And in Sweden, they're turning to Christ. Praise God. The secular nation, super secular, super, super duper secular. It's amazing. The revivals are starting in the nations that got cross in their flag. Think about that one. And it's because of this identity thing. And we as Christians, you got to get your identity straightened out as a Christian. You're not your job. You're not your career. You're not this and that and the other thing. You are a child of God, born again, a new creature in Christ, a new eternal existence inside, able to communicate and download and hear and walk in the power of the Holy Spirit. And boy, I tell you, AI is coming along and it's claiming to do all this kind of stuff and more. And I was getting into that a little bit. They want to have transhumanism, so like you'll eventually link up to AI, right? And the transfer your intelligence into a machine. You know what's a weird thing about it? And their prophet Noel Ferrari or whatever his name is there for the World Economic Forum. He's a backslid Jew who teaches about this stuff. And, man and machine are going to link together and you won't have your own personal identity because you're linked together and you're going to exist forever because you're downloaded into the machine and all this kind of stuff. What's weird about this is in the book of Revelation, it talks about how when God's judgment starts to come, people will seek for death and not be able to die. Can you imagine that? It'd be like that stupid, what was that movie with Goldie Hawn there and what's her face? You know, where they got some magic and then they won't die and then their mortician husband has to keep on putting the makeup on them all those years because their bodies won't die. Like that. That's in the book of Revelation. Well, folks, I'm not looking forward to immediately dying, but I don't want to stay here in this mess either. I want to go to my new creation body and the new world that God's promised. It's going to come. It'll happen. I want to, you know. But right now, I want to fulfill what God's got for me. And he's got something for you. Did you know that? And it's not about all the stuff you do. It's about experiencing life with him. And then he does things in you and through you. That's, you become a child of God who flows with his love and grace and peace and even miracle power. Oh, my goodness. AI can't even touch that. All it can do is ever talk about it. You ever think about it? You know, people trying to, AI's replacing pastors, people going and consulting AI like it's a priest or something and trying to solve all their problems and even get spiritual advice. Here's the problem with that. You can get information. You can even get some good information from AI about solving that problem and what other spiritual people did. You will get zero inspiration. AI is not inspired by the Holy Spirit and can never be. And it can generate a beautiful sounding prayer, but it hasn't stood in the presence of God like me or thee or a pastor, you know, like, come on. I was standing in the presence of God last night talking to him. See, that's what the prophets come. You know, Elijah comes and he says to Ahab, you know, that he comes and before, from a message from the Lord, before whom I stand. So I was in my living room praying last night right there in the presence of God before whom I stand. Do you understand this? You can say, I'm coming to you with a message from AI before whom I stand. It don't work, guys. Let's find out who you are. God has made you for something wonderful. And in spite of the struggles we have in this life, it's
the AI revolution is here. It's going to crash in next year as it becomes more and more sentient-like, meaning thinking. It acts like it's live. Well, sure. That's what they thought of motion pictures when they came out. Oh, it's alive on the screen. And then television. Oh, it's alive. And then 4K. Look at that. Looks like it's really alive. And now we're going to have AI. And it will act independently. Oh, it's alive. It is not. But our God is. We serve the living God.

0: Oh man, oh man, oh man. There is a spiritual awakening going on in Sweden. Did you know that? Where it's been one of the most secular countries on earth. They're now having an awakening. Oh, that was CBN News. Where was the other one? Yeah. Should I play this for you? Here we go. Come on.
1: There was a time in Sweden when you might never see such a thing. Young men on fire for the gospel. This Scandinavian country is experiencing something it hasn't had since the Jesus movement in the 1970s. A deep hunger for God among its youth. Religious belief here has been in continuous decline since World War II. By 2000, as few as 5% of Swedes attended church. A 2011 survey found that most members in the Church of Sweden did not believe in Jesus. Faith in God was seen as a sign of ignorance. Then came a radical and surprising shift. In this nation with a well-earned reputation as one of the most secular on earth, something is changing. Young people are turning to God. It would arrive with a shock when Swedish youth named Jesus Influencer of the Year for 2025.
2: There is such a longing for Jesus within the young generation. People are hungry for the word of God and they want the truth.
1: Philip Falk Azevedo and some friends began Sweden's Jesus Conference after they experienced a vision during prayer.
2: Well, a lot of young people gathered for Jesus. So it's okay, God, this sounds amazing, but we don't know how to do this. We need your help.
1: By the third year, attendance was over 3,000. Program host and pastor Josef Barkenboom gives a lot of credit to social media for Sweden's awakening, allowing people to share the gospel free from the control of Sweden's secular media culture.
3: And because of social media, they can't filter it anymore. People that have come to faith has actually come through social media. I was part of starting a social media project here in Sweden called Why Christian, and we've seen people from all over Sweden come to faith through social media.
4: The faith among the young people are growing, and we can see it statistically in the Lutheran church. When they open the confirmation classes, they are fully registered within 24 hours.
1: Marco Stromberg began a business school to raise up Christian entrepreneurs and the calling to develop Christian leaders. He says the secular Sweden created by the older generation has left Gen Z feeling empty.
4: We have this moral, as they see, emancipation, that there's no rules, you can do whatever you want. And when you can do whatever you want, all of a sudden they become lost. So a lot of them are actually seeking for traditional values, the family, the church, community, especially the men.
1: That includes Oscar Jakobsen, who told us he used drugs to medicate the loneliness and lack of meaning he felt before accepting Christ.
5: Young people, the most of them you will find out at the clubs, and they get very drunk because they try to escape reality because I don't think they see much of a meaning with life when they're sober.
1: After he was saved, Oscar invited his friend Zeke to church, who told us he only came to talk Oscar out of becoming a Christian. Suddenly, Zeke found himself surrounded by church members praying over him, and he saw a vision of Jesus.
5: So I begin to see like a figure here, and there it was again. And when I opened my eyes the other time and understood what I saw and what I felt, I just began to cry because I understood it was real.
1: Swedish Christians have been praying for a revival for years. Lars Einarsson is a Bible teacher living in Israel.
6: And we're praying day and night, 24/7, for this awakening to come.
1: A national survey confirms that belief in God is rising. The number of young people attending church has doubled in 4 years to 34%. Einarsson is believing that Sweden will return to its Christian heritage.
6: We talk about the countries or the nations in the north with the cross in their flags, that they have a special calling to experience the power of the cross in their lives and to then go with that message over all of Europe?
2: There has been a prayer movement. People have prayed Amos 8:11 every morning at 8:11. They pray. It says that God will send a famine in the land, not a hunger for bread or a thirst for water, but a famine of hearing the word of God.
1: And those prayers are being answered. Some in Sweden's older generation don't like what's happening. However, among Swedish young people, it is now cool to be a Christian.
4: Now you have parents, even grandparents, who are secular. So if you want to be a punk, you want to be punk, you want to rebel, you become a believer. You have a Bible under your arm. That's the most punk thing you can do in Sweden today.
1: Dale Hurd, CBN News, reporting from Sweden.

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3: Wow. John Bones down there in Victoria. Praise God. I love those guys. And I was talking to you about just my heart being stirred up about what God wants to do in the church, in revival, in past revivals, you know. The church, well, we're entangled with organization, institution, government, enterprise now. That's the big one. Last 10, 20, 30 years, church is not just about being a denomination or a corporation tied to the government. I was saying to you earlier how every church, except maybe you just gather a bunch of people together at home or something, every church, because we have a constitution and an organization, we're incorporated. Actually, the highest authority is the government of Canada or the government of the province or the government of the state. It's like, what? What? That's why we have systems and structures that always mess everything up. Like, here's a congregational meeting where you've got to become a member and then you vote for a board of directors and the board of directors is running the church. That's corporation. That's not Bible. Bible was fivefold ministry, apostle, prophet, pastor, and teacher, you know. That's what Bible was. And so denominations and churches, everybody's trying to figure out, how do we do the will of the Lord and get around this structure that wrecks things so many times? People get in there and they organize a rebellion. I mean, I know somebody that's not in Campbell River is going through that right now, and they just had to head it off. You know, what the heck? So there is such compromise going on, and God wants to bring a move of the Spirit. But this is a move where there's going to be a purification take place in the church. It's going to be remarkable how this works. It's going to transcend our local churches. It's got to. And it's like moving from the mainframe computer where you've got a central hub, and that's what like Microsoft's trying to create it again, to everybody's on the network. You're all part of the thing, but not one computer runs it. You know what I'm saying? And so that's kind of what's going on here. In the revivals in the past, God was a gracious man. He loves us. He would pour his life into anything. He'd pour his life right there into that structure, that denomination, that church, that whatever it is, because you sought him, he'd come. But now what he wants to do is do something that can break out and go into the whole world. It has to be transcending it all somehow. And what he wants is to purify worship. Now, you know, you can say, well, we've got beautiful worship. Present God come. Yes, we do. Yes, we do. God's gracious. He does it. But here's the problem. Did you know we're paying to worship the Lord? It's not free. Remember encountering this with CCLI back in the 1990s, Christian copyright thing. It started out in Portland or someplace, and they start saying to us as churches, you know, you want to project your songs on the screen. You want to have copies made for your music team. You want to do blah, blah, blah, blah, blah. You're going to have to pay us. You're going to have to pay us to worship, right? Got to pay for worship. And they started to do this. I remember in the Foursquare lawyers at that time said, well, you know, you don't have to do this. It's outside the realm of, you know, it's exempt in Canada. But then they started suing churches. And it was like, okay, we better pay them. And that's where we've been. So I just filled out and paid the CCLI for the radio station for like little gatherings here for 8 people, for streaming, that kind of stuff. Not very much for 8 people. But not, see, it's gotten stupid. This is stupid. Here we are having to pay to worship the Lord. I guess technically speaking, if you just sang, you could sing a song you've all memorized. You're not having to pay for that. But you know what? It's nuts. So now you got a license to, you know, you have to play it. You have music you're practicing with, you pay for it. You're going to project it on the screen, you pay for it. You're going to every rehearsal, you pay for it. You're going to put it online, you pay for it. Pay, pay, pay, pay, pay. It's commercialized. It's commercialized. And I'm feeling like God is telling me this is like the time where Jesus cleansed the temple. It's the same thing going on here. He turned over the table of the money changers and the people that were selling offerings. What was the money changers about? Well, they'd come from all over the world to worship God in Jerusalem, and they would change their foreign currency into Jerusalem currency, especially the temple tax. They had to pay the temple tax with the coin that had a high silver content. And then they had to buy their offerings. They'd buy the doves, they'd buy the lambs, they'd buy the produce, and then they could go into the temple and do their offerings. They literally made merchandise of the worship of God. Oh my God. Jesus is saying it's time for the

temple's tables in we are the temple. We are the body of Christ. You and I together are the temple of the Holy Spirit. It's time to turn over the money-changing temple, money-changing tables, and freely worship the Lord. And something's stirring in me about this. Maybe we should start having a collective here on Vancouver Island. Worship songwriters, pray songwriters, and you, sure, you got your copyright. That's all right. Publish it, sell it. That's okay. But you specifically exempt church worship, church music reproduction, church projection. You know, anytime the saints gather together, total blank exemption. Let's turn over the money-changing temples. Why are we paying to worship the Lord Jesus Christ? This is where I'm at about this. So I'm thinking, let's have some kind of collective where we can share our songs together. Begin. I've had a lot of prophecies for worship leaders that God's going to give you worship songs, but I think we're not in the setting yet. The setting is, we're done paying. The setting is, I'm going to worship God. The setting is, worship is for the Lord, not for the pocketbook. Amen.

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2: Time for the news now, and first in the news, nominations for city council and other positions in municipal government closed on Friday, and we have a slate running for city council and mayor. Now, Kermit Dell, our present mayor, is running again, and Andy Speck is running against him as well. In city councilor office, some of these are incumbent, and some of these have been on council a few years ago.